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0: first home run. Atlanta in 11 innings won at Baltimore 3-2. Cincinnati in 10 innings won at St. Louis 5-3. Seattle was a 6-4 winner at Texas. The Mariners second in the AL West, game and a half behind the Rangers. Minnesota beat the A's 11-8, but A's all-star catcher Shea Langeliers could be out for the year with a torn meniscus. White Sox 12-3 over Houston. San Diego sent Miami to a 12th straight loss 5-3. Milwaukee and Jacob Mizorowski beat Colorado 11-2. Miz is 11-4 this year, 12 strikeouts today in five innings of work. The Arizona Cardinals gave quarterback Jacoby Brissett a pay raise. All NFL vets report to training camps by Tuesday. All the draft choices have now signed. Corey Heim won NASCAR's Brickyard 400. He's a part-time driver in the series, but led the most laps at Indy. Lando Norris won Formula One's Hungarian Grand Prix, more than 14 seconds ahead of Max Verstappen, who is second. The IndyCar schedule continues in 2 weeks on Fox TV in Portland, Oregon. And the winner on the PGA Tour today in Minnesota, Jackson Koivun. A tour rookie by three strokes wins over Scottie Scheffler, who had a final round 63. This guy is the fourth rookie winner this season. He had missed the cut in Illinois at the John Deere, tied for 10th in Kentucky earlier this month. As an amateur, he made 10 starts on tour events. He's a pro now. He can collect the check. Today, he earned almost $1.6 million. And stunningly, in the FedEx Cup standings, he jumps to 70th. That's the last spot above the cut for the playoffs with only two regular season events left on the schedule. This is crazy. The guy was making his third pro start this weekend. Yesterday, he shot 61. For the weekend, he finished 25 under par. He was the three-time SEC Player of the Year at Auburn. Koivun ranked as the top amateur a year ago. As for world number one, Scottie Scheffler, he was a solo second. That earns him almost $1 million today. He has one win this year, and officially he's made nearly $17 million this season. He's been a runner-up five times. So, like today, that's a nice chunk of change for not winning the tournament. You could even tie for 10th here in Minnesota and get close to $250,000, such as Michael Kim did. He fell to a tie for 10th after shooting 59 on Friday. Kim was leading by three to start Saturday, but was five shots behind by the end of that day. The LIV Golf event in the UK went to Lucas Herbert at 30 under par, a record for that tour that may stand forever. Six-shot victory for Tyrrell Hatton. Bryson DeChambeau was third. In Scotland, the Senior British Open was won by Jerry Kelly, and the Women's Scottish Open went to South Korean Jenny Shin, her first win on tour in over a decade. As for the PGA Tour, they've got stops in Detroit and Greensboro the next couple of weekends, and then we're getting to the playoffs. The Tour Championship in Atlanta is only 1 month away. Come mid-August, it'll be Memphis, and then after that, the BMW in St. Louis, and then Eastlake Golf Club in Atlanta, Georgia, to finish the season in 1 month. Back to you.
1: My goodness. The stories that brings us every single Sunday night are all... They never disappoint.
0: I would love to know the NIL that golfers get in college.
1: Oh, that's a great subject.
0: Because I know there are quarterbacks making more than the $1.6 million that guy has now earned as this weekend.
1: Sure.
0: But as dominant as he was in college golf and award after award at Auburn, I can't imagine there's that type of money at that part of the athletic department.
1: You wouldn't think, but I bet there's maybe more than we would expect. Let's put it that way.
0: Well, clearly he's going to double and triple whatever it was shortly, because if this guy not only has the big payday today, but a guy who just won the national title in college golf with Auburn last month and then goes to the PGA playoffs in a couple of weeks, I mean, I told you, realistically, that might actually happen. That's even more extreme than in baseball history when Bob Horner played college baseball for Arizona State, was drafted in the summer, and was so good in half a season, he was voted Rookie of the Year with the Atlanta Braves.
1: Right.
0: In half a season.
1: Ephraim, the coaching you do might be the only amateur sports left.
2: True.
0: Stay tuned.
2: Absolutely right.
1: It really might be. It really might be. It doesn't. It doesn't much exist anymore. I was talking to somebody about sort of the rebirth of the media side of the new Pac-12, which right is going to kind of rebirth because of Washington State and Oregon State hung in there, and now they're going to grab all those Mountain West teams, and
0: they have almost 12, I think.
1: Yeah, they're almost 12 in the Pac-12, and then. Anyway, I used to do some stuff at their network, and it was based here in the Bay Area and everything. And it dawned on me, they're like, yeah, they're going to do some stuff, but it's going to be based in New York and Connecticut.
0: Okay.
1: For the Pac-12. And they're like, not the Bay Area, because the Bay Area doesn't have any teams in the Pac-12. And I was like, oh, yeah, that's right.
0: Nor does New York, but
1: right. Which would have been a great response, but I was kind of just done with the conversation by then.
0: But actually, it's not just the Mountain West. Like San Diego State and Boise State are joining Pac-12 football.
1: Right, right.
0: Joining the two teams that stayed that you mentioned. Texas State is also joining the Pac-12 conference.
1: Perfect.
0: So I'm sure we're going to have some CW matchup of Utah State, Texas State, your Pac-12 showdown. So get used to it.
1: Utah State -2.5. I'm in.
2: That's
1: you know
2: funny.
1: What I mean? You know?
2: We got 9 teams so far.
1: Is that where we're at?
2: Yeah. Boise State, Colorado State. Fresno State.
0: 1, 2, 3.
2: Gonzaga, Oregon State, San Diego State, Texas State, Utah State, and Washington State.
0: San Diego State's playing at UCLA early season, the Bruins with the new coach this year.
1: Are San Diego State and Boise State already the two best programs in the conference?
2: Yeah.
0: That is the finale on the schedule.
2: Well, Gonzaga for basketball.
1: Sure, but no, for football.
2: Yes.
1: Okay.
2: Yes.
1: Well, there you have it. Steve, great stuff tonight.
2: Thanks so much.
1: Always love it when we get to visit with Steve DeSager. One thing to go. I have not gotten to this yet. So the Warriors lost out on LeBron James. I don't even know to what level they were actually in it. But there is frightening, I think, is the right word. There's frightening news about sort of the way the Warriors are now looking at what to do next. I'd love to run this by you coming up next. So that's where we're going. Along with Ephraim Salaam, I'm Mark Willard on Fox Sports Radio.
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19: White victim, female, pretty, wealthy.
18: A white woman's murder shocks the city. A black man from the projects comes forward with information about the case.
20: He says the police are his friends.
18: But out of nowhere, he goes from star witness to prime suspect.
20: And then that's it. They turn on him.
18: 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Lee Harris is sentenced to 90 years.
21: I get 90 years for killing somebody I have never seen.
18: Behind bars, Lee finds an unlikely ally in his cellie, Robert. The pair are like chalk and cheese. There's no way their paths would ever cross on the outside. But as a fellow inmate, Robert sees through the lies and vows to do the unthinkable. Clear Lee's name.
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24: If you're with me, you're golden. 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

0: Two Pros and a Cup of Joe, Fox Sports Radio. 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
1: 21.
0: Brady Quinn, Jonas Knox with you.
1: 21.
0: Coming up in about 15 minutes from now.

0: thought that was pretty dope, bro. The fact that he was ready to, like, turn the lights off and get his work in.
1: Yeah.
0: I mean, his results were his results. So you can't hate on the fact that, like, he was using the goalpost to get his pass rushes in, you know?
1: Not performing.
2: Is that something people actually do, though?
0: Yes. Yes.
2: You know, here's what I was going to say, actually, to that response, as well as Jonas trying to knock this. If guys work on it every opportunity of their golf swing, I know I've seen pass rushers or like guys work on their hands on like anything.
0: Yep.
2: I mean, I've seen people use like a kiosk. Get inside of them.
0: Yeah.
2: You know?
0: Yeah. Yes. You can do pretty much every impactful pass rush. Almost. Yeah, it's true. You got to make the noises. Yeah.
2: You know?
0: Yeah, you do. You
2: That's the like, sound sometimes they make when they're like doing their hand work. And
1: you sound like E. Honda.
2: It's not like receivers do it too.
0: No, receivers do it. It's every step.
2: Boxing them more. It's more of like a, I don't know, there's something more.
0: It's a rhythmic deal. It's you're connecting your. That's his feet. Every noise he made, that's his footwork.
2: And a couple chops.
0: And like chop, well, your hands or something. Your hands are with your feet. Yeah, it's true. It's a true statement.
2: Yeah. I mean,
0: good luck, JJ Watt. I wish anybody's demise, but
2: give me those O-line D-line 1-on-1s all day. I could watch that stuff all day.
0: Oh man, that's fun. Yeah,
2: it is.
0: That's the realest.
2: I'm coaching middle school now, so like I'll jump down there. We'll talk them through it. You know, get the backwards hat on, sort of blow a whistle. You know, you got to put it in the side of your mouth, throw it a bunch of seeds. You talk like with so many seeds in your mouth, like they can't even understand what you're saying.
0: Dang,
2: you know,
0: that was big culture. You know, they frown upon it now because of the whole field turf. They don't want you getting all of the seeds into the coach.
2: We're on grass.
0: I was in high school and they was on that. Really? Like, please do not eat sunflower seeds on the field.
2: Oh, like, healthy. Right. I mean, I get a couple sunflowers out of that.
0: So you know what me and Chris Claiborne used to do? I don't want to put CC out there. Happy birthday, CC, by the way. His was birthday yesterday.
1: What up,
0: what? And he taught me this, by the way. You know, I'll dip here and there. Like, I'm a dipper. And he used to, because you're not allowed to use tobacco substances when you're coaching, so you couldn't have dip. But what he would do was he put the Copenhagen, he put the dip inside of Bubblicious bubble gum.
1: Yeah, some chaw.
0: That's what it's called? That's chaw?
1: Yeah, that's what you wrap the gum around it.
0: And you can't see it.
1: Yeah.
0: Yeah, and it doesn't smell like it. So when you're around, the referees aren't sitting there like, oh, you got to take that out or anything like that. It just smells like you got gum in your mouth. But you got a big old lump in the side of your mouth. So there you go.
1: Well,
0: memories.
1: If we get any details on Michael Lombardi and why he was put on leave, we'll let you know. By the way, how long?
0: I wonder how many days it took for them to report Mike Lombardi getting put on leave.
1: Sure, Schefter was quick on that. Shanahan kiss ass. By the way, be sure to check out our YouTube channel for the show. 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
8: 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Christian Pirano broke the deadlock in the 34th minute, finishing off his own rebounded shot to give SAFC the lead. Joey Petrucci made 3 big saves to hold the result through the final whistle. 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
8: San Antonio FC shut out Brooklyn FC 1-0 on the road this weekend. 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Joey Petrucci made three big saves to hold the result through the final whistle. 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
4: Here's the leftovers.
1: All right, Larry, what do we got?
17: Well, with the trade, we also have inflation. Can we call it leflation?
0: Oh, leflation.
17: Leflation. Okay. Yes. So the 76ers season ticket prices since pulling LeBron have surged 300% for this upcoming season. Now, I only looked into this because I saw a thread where a woman was furious that her husband bought tickets for their family at $4,300 a piece for the season, totaling about $12,000. But now those same tickets individually are $14,000 a piece for those season tickets. So they actually got a really good deal.
0: Okay. Leflation. I like
17: be,
0: it.
17: Leflation.
1: It'll be, you know, the they'll be prominently featured on, I would assume, opening night, Christmas, all the other big extravagant days that they're going to be presenting that. I wonder when he goes back to Cleveland, that'll probably get the primetime treatment. I wonder if he gets booed when he goes back to Cleveland. He should.
0: Hater.
2: Yeah.
17: I mean, preseason tickets for Cleveland, I believe, are going for $300 apiece.
2: Is that outside of the norm? Yeah, I don't. What are normal preseason
17: tickets? Last season, those tickets were $70.
0: Oh, wow. Oh,
2: okay. Right.
0: The LeBron James effect.
17: Yep. Leflation.
2: Yeah, man. Yeah, just come back and step on you again after turning you down once again.
0: Dang.
2: It's like Stockholm syndrome. I feel like if you're like so excited he's coming back, it's like he literally has turned you down now multiple times.
1: Yeah.
2: I mean, he's left you multiple times. He's turned you down.
0: Dang.
2: I don't get it. Am I viewing this different, LeVar? Do you see that any different?
0: I had a girlfriend like that one time.
2: She's that good.
0: Well, I guess she wasn't my girlfriend. I wanted her to be my girlfriend. She kept turning me down. She was all right. She wasn't crazy special or anything. She was all right. Wasn't worth me going through what Brady just explained, especially like after how I developed in
2: okay,
0: life.
2: Okay, but he's literally left them twice and said no to them.
0: Yeah. Well, she was my girlfriend.
2: She was, yeah.
0: Yeah. She did, and yeah, anyway.
17: Forget well, I'm excited. You. I think I might be able to afford to go to a Lakers game now.
0: No, you're not.
17: It's no?
0: still going to be expensive.
2: Wait, oh. Why are they so cheap? Why are they so cheap?
17: I don't know. I just assumed since Bron's gone now.
0: Because of all the
2: white guys? Is that what you're trying to say?
17: I didn't say that. It's just a little pasty over there.
2: No, what's the cheesy, the exciting whites?
17: Great whites.
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19: San Antonio FC shut out Brooklyn FC 1-0 on the road this weekend. Christian Pirano broke the deadlock in the 34th minute, finishing off his own rebounded shot to give SAFC the lead. Joey Petrucci made 3 big saves to hold the result through the final whistle. SAFC remains second in the West and undefeated against Eastern Conference teams across all competitions. 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
19: San Antonio FC shut out Brooklyn FC 1-0 on the road this weekend. Christian Pirano broke the deadlock in the 34th minute, finishing off his own rebounded shot to give SCFC the lead. Joey Petrucci made three big saves to hold the result through the final whistle. SCFC remains second in the West and undefeated against Eastern Conference teams across all competitions. SCFC outshot Brooklyn 18-11, tying their second-highest shot total of the campaign. 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

0: he had to do that because they had no run game to speak of,
1: he
0: right?
1: He can't do that this
0: yeah,
1: year,
0: he
1: though.
0: Can't. Well, they got
1: and
0: Kenneth
1: so that
0: Walker.
1: Is why I think there is so much attention on him. Now, he came out and said he's like, I'm not going to scramble as much.
0: No.
1: And to me, that is interesting only in that if you look at it's gone up and up and up and what it was last season, it was so much higher. So he's going to have to make a pretty significant change. I think it's smart to have the knee brace. I mean, look, when you're in recovery, you're carrying that thing around on your leg. You're used to the weight of it. So yeah. Why not? It's one more piece of protection, right?
0: Yeah, totally agree. Rachel with the news.
2: Well, that's the news.
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2: The Herd Line News.
0: Pressure is a word that's used throughout sports. Steven Jackson famously, I make love to pressure. Well, there's an NFL quarterback who's up against a lot of pressure. Now, he's my guy. I'll defend him. But listen, he's got to at least deliver come January. That's next year on The Herd.
4: We've learned.
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7: San Antonio FC shut out Brooklyn FC 1-0 on the road this weekend. Christian Pirano broke the deadlock in the 34th minute, finishing off his own rebounded shot to give SAFC the lead. Joey Petrucci made three big saves to hold the result through the final whistle. SAFC remains second in the West and undefeated against Eastern Conference teams across all competitions. SAFC outshot Brooklyn 18-11, tying their second-highest shot total of the campaign. 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
7: San Antonio FC shut out Brooklyn FC 1-0 on the road this weekend. Christian Pirano broke the deadlock in the 34th minute, finishing off his own rebounded shot to give SAFC the lead. Joey Petrucci made three big saves to hold the result through the final whistle. SAFC remains second in the West and undefeated against Eastern Conference teams across all competitions. SAFC outshot Brooklyn 18-11, tying their second-highest shot total of the campaign. 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
15: Because you've got this ridiculous, like, maybe Tiger Woods-like phenom who's won awards in college, you know, that had never been done before, never won the two major awards in what I think it was 3 out of 4 years or 2 out of 3 years, something like that.
5: Right.
15: The guy is just phenomenal. And he only turned pro, I think, July 2nd after playing as an amateur or as amateur in the U.S. Open. And it was just inspiring. And then there was another, you know how some of these things, Taylor knows this, your song parody choice can be inspired by just one word.
5: Right.
15: And in this case, it was one word. It was the first word. And so anybody who knows Drake's new stuff is going to know this song. And so, yeah, my inspiration was Jackson Coivin, Scottie Scheffler, and Emiliano Grillo.
5: What a weird inspiration. But an inspiration nonetheless. Let's play it.
11: Emiliano Grillo started off aggressively, but couldn't catch a single break at 3M in the Twin Cities. You saw what Scottie Scheffler did, he pressed the kid effectively. They both were on the hunt, but Jackson Coivin is a prize.

0: That's self-auto-tune right there. Because if you listen to the song, it's a lot of auto-tune.
1: Why are you feeling the need to explain your song, defend your song? What is happening with you?
0: Just explaining. It's the first one I've done in, I don't know, long time.
1: I know, but you went outside of your comfort zone. None of us are good singers around here, except for Taylor.
2: Thank you. Do-do-do-do. I take offense.
1: You don't need to defend it, explain it. You did something extra for the show, and we're all sitting around enjoying it, and we feel like you don't think you did a good job.
0: No, I think I did a good job. That's what I'm saying. It's just, you know, I didn't have the access to the auto-tune, so I did it as good as I can. I think even Francisco Ricardo was quite impressed as I was recording. I swear, Ricardo, ever since he called you Enrique, it just throws me off.
1: Wait, you can't blame me for you calling him Francisco, because I called him Enrique once.
0: I think that makes us both racist.
3: So Jackson Koivun won the equivalent to golf's Heisman Trophy, the Haskins Award.
1: Yeah.
3: He won it in 26-24. And when you're looking at the list of guys who have won it in recent years,
1: yep.
3: Kind of a banger of a list. Ludvig Åberg.
1: Wait, so you're saying winning this award will probably lead to a very good, if not great, PGA career?
3: Yes. Okay. 2023, Texas Tech, Ludvig Åberg.
1: Still waiting on him to win a major. It should be Åberg. It's Åberg.
0: I know. Right? It's got a big A
4: so
0: with a little O.
4: It's the opposite of the Heisman.
1: Yes. Right. Yes. The Heisman winners are not going to be good in the NFL, right. But the winner of this Heisman, the Hackett, I think it's called.
3: Haskins.
1: Yeah, the Haskins, Hackett, whatever. They're going to be good on the PGA Tour. Who is Haskins, by the way?
0: Called it Hackett.
3: 2022, you have Chris Goddard. 2020, ooh. Sahith Tagala.
1: He's good.
3: 2019, Matthew Wolf. I had the thought yesterday. What happened to Matthew Wolf?
1: What did happen to Matt Wolf?
3: He was like the next guy up. Him and I think he was teammates with like Ricky Fowler.
1: Hmm. Yes.
0: I never had that thought.
1: Yeah.
3: He's on the LIV Tour now.
1: No, Matthew Wolf was close to winning a few majors. He was in contention for like a period of two years. He was in contention in every major.
3: Stu, the answer to what happened to this golfer is normally the LIV Golf. they're just on the LIV Golf Tour.
0: I hope that doesn't happen to Jackson, I'm just saying. I hope I didn't prematurely sing about him.
1: Well, it can't anymore because the LIV Tour is no longer.
0: Right.
1: Yes.
0: But if he falls off, I don't know where he'd go.
1: Right. But what's the answer? Would I say, what happened to Dustin Johnson?
0: I think he won enough. Not my favorite human.
1: I think he won a Masters and a U.S. Open.
3: I think he won the COVID Masters.
1: I think he won it life.
3: That was an asterisk.
0: He did.
1: His father-in-law is Wayne Gretzky.
0: That is definitely a bubble Masters right there for Dustin Johnson.
3: Mickey Mouse Masters.
1: Mickey Mouse Masters. Who's Hackett? Who is this guy? Exactly. Weekend observations, Doug.
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18: Here's something pretty disturbing I discovered while researching this podcast. This is what it actually says on the Los Angeles Police Department website. The site states that the Adult Missing Persons Unit investigates 3,200 cases a month, and 70% of those missing people are found or returned voluntarily within 2 or 3 days. It goes on to explain, and I quote here, "Since being a missing person is not a crime, police are given a very limited role while conducting these types of investigations." At the bottom of the webpage, it gets more disturbing. There's a section titled, "What if they never returned?" And here's the official police advice. In such situations, you may want to enlist the services of a private investigator to assist in your search. If you can't afford a PI, the police elaborate, quote, "Another option would be to contact the Salvation Army, which has a missing persons locator program." There is not a single sentence on the LAPD website that would lead a loved one of a missing person to have any faith that the police would properly investigate it. What the LAPD is basically saying is, if someone you love goes missing, don't overreact. They'll probably turn up, unless they don't, in which case you should get someone besides the police to look into it. All this is my way of saying, if the police took missing persons cases as seriously as they do, say, bank robberies, I wouldn't have had to do this podcast in the first place and end up chasing a violent criminal halfway around the country. I'm Neil Strauss, and you can hear the full story of To Live and Die in L.A.
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0: What if they disagree with you?
2: Could possibly disagree with me, Stu?
0: Well, that's a fair point. In your mind, you think that, right? I mean, you do, right?
2: Yeah, you got to be confident in some level, right?
0: Yes. Yes. I have unearned confidence. I do. It's weird. Anyway, let's get to our baseball list here. We did not do this on Friday. We were doing the polls. So let's get back to the 100greatest.com. This is the top 100 baseball players to ever play the game of baseball, according to a guy named Jake, who I'm still waiting for us to get on the show.
3: It's like trying to go to Area 51 trying to track down this.
2: Really?
0: I mean, what's up with this Jake? I mean, does he want the promotion or not? I guess we're giving it to him and he doesn't have to come on the show.
2: There you go.
0: Anyway, Mikey, where'd we leave off? I think it was number 79. Is that accurate?
4: The last one we read was number 80 and it was Roberto Clemente. So we're up to number 79.
0: I mean, this guy, I don't want him on the show. If Clemente is the 80th greatest baseball player of all time, I have to question everything about Jake.
2: Well, he did famously die before he could have the rest of his career, so it's tough to judge.
0: All right, who we have, Mikey?
4: Number 79, Al Kaline.
2: Oh, I know that name. Detroit Tiger, right?
0: Yeah. Wow, look at you. Yes.
2: Is he a first baseman?
0: First baseman, yes, I believe.
4: Outfielder.
0: Really?
2: So close.
0: He didn't play first base at all, huh?
4: I don't know. It just says outfielder next to his name.
2: If he takes two steps backwards, he's in the outfield.
0: Yes. So okay. Technically, right. He's close to it. Great hitter, though. I'm not certain he's better than Roberto Clemente. I'm not certain he's better than Ernie Banks, but it's not my list.
3: So this is a Bryce Harper situation where he transitioned to playing some first base later in his 22-year career.
2: That's where I remember him.
0: Yes. And what were those years that he played? Where is he remembers him? Do we know?
3: The end of his career.
4: It was 53-74.
0: Yeah, right. Like, yes. Your
2: right
0: real house.
2: Before I was born. Right.
0: Number 78, Mikey.
4: Number 78, Johan Santana.
0: Wow.
2: Really?
0: Ahead of Mr. Cub, ahead of Al Kaline, ahead of Roberto Clemente.
2: That's wild.
4: I will say this for Jake. Five names on this list have a little link next to the name where it says why. And you can click it, and he gives all his reasons. And Johan Santana is the first one. And I couldn't disagree with him more.
0: Really?
2: So that's how you know you got a controversial pick, if he's got the link next to explain it.
0: Okay, so, when you need to explain it. That's smart by Jake. Mm-hmm. So you read all his reasons, and you still disagree.
4: Sure.
3: He's a two-time Cy Young winner, had a triple crown pitching, pitched a no-hitter.
0: Yep.
2: Led the league in ERA three separate times.
0: He was a great pitcher, Taylor. I'm not even saying he doesn't deserve to be on this list. Yes. I'm just saying he's not better than Al Kaline, Roberto Clemente, or Ernie Banks.
2: I don't know. He led the league in WAR three straight years.
3: Yeah. Peak for peak, he could go up there with anybody.
0: All right, peak for peak. I get
4: it. Yeah. Peak for peak. Yeah, great. Mm-hmm. Number 77.
0: First ballot What If Hall of Fame, by the way. I mean, I'll tell you that much right now. Yes. Eddie Matthews, huh? All right. I mean, it's Eddie Matthews. Just say it. Move on. I got nothing to say about that guy. 500 homers, I believe. That's it.
2: A little before my time.
4: Number 76.
0: Yes.
4: Whitey Ford.
0: A little before your time.
2: Whitey Ford. You think he put a Whitey at 76 for a reason? Never mind. It's too deep.
0: It begs an explanation. I mean,
2: I mean, you know, we were born in 76. This country, never mind. Yeah, let's just move on.
0: How do you feel about Whitey Ford there, Taylor? It should be top five.
3: I think Johan's a better pitcher than Whitey Ford.
0: Put it on the poll. Better pitcher, Johan Santana or Whitey Ford?
2: Wow.
0: Yes.
2: There were a lot of Whiteys in MLB.
0: Yes, in every generation. Yep. That's all you had?
2: Yeah. No, that's it. Okay. I mean, I can name him for you if you want.
0: I mean, he is just lopping in dead
3: tail Whiteys.
0: Yes. Next one, Mikey. I forgot what number we're on because Izzy's making me uncomfortable.
4: Number 75, friend to Taylor and Tahoe, Gary Sheffield.
5: Really? Top 75 for our boy.
0: Yes. He should be. I mean, Gary Sheffield, an all-time great. All right, last one for today, number 74.
4: Our first active player, number 74, Jose Altuve.
5: Really? Short king. By the way, we're not stopping there. We've got to go all the way to 71 because we got to put order back in this thing.
0: Well, no. I like it out of order. Nah. Yes, yes. I like it all willy-nilly like this. I do.
5: Okay.
0: I do. Altuve, huh?
5: Where's willy-nilly on the list?
0: I mean, he doesn't account for cheating, does he?
4: Guess not.
0: Interesting.
4: Another active player coming up in a few.
0: Really? Wow. Great tease. We'll hear about it tomorrow, but maybe Friday. I don't know. We are
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1: Just after 4 o'clock on a Monday. And yes, I have returned from a golf vacation over the last week or so. That included golf in San Antonio and golf in Michigan. And
2: I had to have that set up for you.
1: There is a lot of difference. I'm Andy Everett. That is Shane Carter. He's the audio disseminator and producer of today's program. Back in the saddle and ready to roll. And other than the fact that LeBron decided to make a team choice on Friday, I think I picked a pretty good week to leave last week. Not a lot happened, did it?
2: Yes. Unfortunately, so in the week after the World Cup ended and the week before training camp started for most teams where they'd head out, me and Puma, we brainstormed on a lot of our content. Luckily enough, there was some stuff that would happen throughout the week. Yeah, so and also lucky enough on Friday, the LeBron news happened that we would throw that in there. But we also, me and Puma, this is just true, he and I are pretty good at pulling stuff out of our asses at the last minute to make a show work out.
1: That's what you have to do sometimes.
2: Oh yeah, and since Puma has his habitual lightning round once a week, he has the cave, which promoted a lot of the shows throughout the weekend. Plus, we had the return of the Football Power Hour every 5 o'clock from Monday through Friday when we did that. So all we had to do at that point was just kind of fill the blocks. And I was hoping that we would have more baseball trade news happen with some of the big names that are going to be out there.
1: They're waiting a while for this.
2: Oh yeah, I know. And I'm willing to bet we'll see more as the week goes along. I mean, we'll touch on this a little bit later, but I'm curious because you had told me off air that you were actually miserable because of the weather.
1: It sounds pleasant
2: to me.
1: But it was a lot cooler than I wanted it to be or expected it to be on the golf trip. It was 51 degrees Thursday morning when we teed off at 7 o'clock, and it only warmed up to about 63, which was fine as long as you were in the sun. But I'll give you full details on my Michigan golf trip coming up at the end of the hour. Also, at 4:33 or thereabouts, Peter Burns from the SEC Network will join us. They had the SEC Media Days last week, and we're going to figure out what became of all of that and who he thinks are some of the favorites or the favorites in the SEC. We'll also get into some more college football talk in the 6 o'clock hour because the national champion Indiana Hoosiers are not only not picked to be number one right now in the nation, they're the third best team in the Big Ten, according to the Big Ten people.
2: Well, I think it's just because, unfortunately, they don't fall into that misnomer of blue bloods in a power program, even though they just won the championship.
1: There's no such thing anymore. Everybody's a blue blood if you've got money, and they've got a lot of it.
2: It's very easy to overlook them as a one-year blip, even though they made the playoff the year before. It's also very easy and very lazy, I think, to just pencil in Ohio State, which I'm assuming that they have predicted as
1: Ohio State,
2: one,
1: and Oregon, yep, and then yep. And then Indiana.
2: I had already figured out mentally where you're going with that. I'm willing to bet they have probably Illinois fourth or fifth, which is fine because
1: I think it may be Penn State. I didn't look that far down.
2: Oh my God, did we learn nothing? Oh my God, never mind.
1: Penn State's gonna be decent because they can recruit most of Pennsylvania, but they still have to still have to figure out how to play the game, and they're not as good as those other three teams yet right now.
2: Michigan interests me because the second year of Bryce Underwood is going to tell a lot if that team can go from 7-5 to a potential 9-plus win team.
1: I still think there's
2: less.
1: A stain on that program to some extent.
2: Oh, no, there's stains everywhere.
1: So we'll get into some college football discussion later on as well. Pro football talk. Eric Bieniemy's family is dealing with a tragedy right now. Fortunately, at least for now, his wife and is going to be okay. At least he's in stable condition. We'll give you updates on that if that changes. But the tragedy is not only that she was shot in her home last night, that she was shot by her son. So that's something we got to get into and talk a little bit. We also have tomorrow, Jerry Jones speaks to the world on the state of the Cowboys. And that's always interesting. Although I would imagine you could take the state of the Cowboys union from the last 10 years and kind of splice a few things together and get pretty much the same answers. Wouldn't you say so?
2: Yeah, I think you could have a highlight reel of all the crazy things that Jerry Jones has said, whether it's War Daddy or I Want Some Glory Hole or whatever the hell he wants to say, or keep calling Micah Parsons Michael Parson, almost as bad as calling Kirk Cousins Kurt Cousins,
1: yes,
2: and then have him kick your ass. I will say, though, and me and Puma kind of touched on this a little bit, if you're a Cowboys fan, the fact that it's been incredibly quiet all offseason and kind of boring out of the norm, it's been kind of nice.
1: There's no holdouts going into training camp right now. Whether George Pickens decides he doesn't want to practice a little bit will still be determined. But he's not getting an extension, so he might as well get in there and get ready. We've also got news on the Kyle Shanahan front. He was in a car crash that is going to impact his coaching ability for a little while. So we'll tell you about that. Tomorrow on the show, we'll also have Mark Vandermeer on as we start our Tuesdays at 5:17 segment with him every week and start talking about all the things that the Texans are going to do. And if he can convince me that the wide receivers are good enough, I'm going to put the Texans as my number one seed. I think they've got the best defense. I think the quarterback situation is good. I just need to know that those wide receivers can play. And we'll see what Mark's thoughts are on that coming up on tomorrow's show, plus all the Jerry news. We've got some other NFL news that we need to get to. We got baseball with the Hall of Fame inductions yesterday. Andrew Jones, Carlos Beltran, and Jeff Kent, along with broadcaster Joe Buck, among others, that got into the Hall of Fame. The trade deadline is next Monday, so they got to hurry up and figure that out. I'm surprised we haven't seen more teams. Despite their worries, and they're very active in the trade market, and they put Cody Bellinger on the IL, and Aaron Judge is likely not to come off the IL until we get to September at least. The Yankees are still the number one wild card team, and they're only three behind Tampa for first place in the East, so we'll get into that. Also, last week was the American Conference Media Days, and J.J. Perez was there, so we'll get what he surmised from listening to all the coaches and what their teams are all about. This past weekend, we had the WNBA All-Star Weekend, some thoughts on that. The big story last week, and we'll have a full segment on this coming up here in just a few minutes, was that LeBron James finally chose a team. And in my mind, he picked the only team that gives him, or the team I would say that gives him the best chance of being competitive. And I knew all along that one of the things that LeBron probably was not going to get a big kick out of, even if it was hanging out with his buds in Golden State or hanging out with his people here or there, that he wanted to win games and he wanted to be a factor in the playoffs again in these last few years of his career. And the one team that I think gives him the best chance to do that is Philadelphia. And when we get to this segment in a minute, not that I'm ever going to tell a coach how to coach since I've never done it, but I've got some advice for Nick Nurse on how this can really work. And it's not a hard thing to do. It'll take your video guy about 15 minutes to put it together. But I've got some thoughts on what the 76ers could or maybe should do to really maximize the roster that they now have.
2: Well, first off, I'm very much one to criticize a coach if they're not doing their job right, but who the hell am I, right? But I do think, I think that anyone it can be criticized if they're not doing their job properly, but I also think that if you look just how the East is structured now, me and Puma touched on this, that even with the LeBron signing in the 76ers, I want to remind everybody, this ain't the same LeBron that was there like 10 years ago when he signed with the Lakers. That makes them better in terms of depth. But I also think that with the way the West is now structured, with the Spurs and the Thunder now set for the next 5-10 years, depending on how their contracts structure out, the West has gone from the best conference and to just the most top-heavy. The East is way more competitive.
1: We have seen a flip because I think 3 through about 12 in the West could pretty much be in any of those spots. Maybe the Lakers and Minnesota and Denver are at the top of that 3 through 11 list. In the East, I think 1 through 13 are all going to be about 10-game separation. There's going to be, other than Brooklyn and Milwaukee, I don't think anybody can say that they're not a playoff contender or at least a play-in contender next year in the East. And I think LeBron going to the East, he realized if I don't go to the Spurs or I don't go to the Thunder, there's zero chance I'm going to go to the finals or even the Western Conference finals. But in the East, I can go pretty much anywhere. And he spurned Cleveland a little bit, but the firepower that the 76ers have is by far the best offense that he could be a part of, even though he's only likely to play about 2/3 of the season. So we'll tell you all about that coming up here in a little bit. We've also, let's see what else we got. A rookie winning on the PGA Tour yesterday, and Jackson Coven is the next star to be, if you will. And the one thing I found most interesting about that event yesterday is that Scottie Scheffler was charging and he didn't flinch. And for you to look at leaderboards and see the best player in the world coming after you and you increase your lead, that's pretty good golfing right there. That's pretty good standing up and having the intestinal fortitude to make sure that you don't choke. And Jackson Coven is an Auburn grad And now he's.
2: I was going to ask. I never heard of this guy either.
1: Yeah. No. Well, he's
2: same thing as the Scottish Open.
1: I think he was. I can't. I know that he was part of the. He was up high. I don't know if he won the NCAA this year or not. But anyway, but that was good to see yesterday because Scotty made a charge with a 63 and Coven saw the challenge and he was up for it and went ahead and won $1.6 million yesterday in his win.
2: How much again?
1: $1.677 million.
2: I misheard you. I thought you said 6.7. Oh, my bad.
1: Yeah, no.
2: I was going to ask because, like, if you go back to the Open, it's no offense to these guys. These are kind of like, I guess you call them rising stars in their own way because right now they're no names. I had never heard of this guy. I'm just being dead honest. I had never heard of this guy. And it didn't matter if either of us had picked Scotty. I think that the next closest on that list, is there like going to be is there a power shift at this point in the PGA? Am I crazy to think that? Because a lot of like these up-and-comers are starting to overtake the old guard.
1: Well, the old guard is – I don't think there is an old guard anymore. I think Scotty's the best player, and Rory's the second best player, and everybody else is playing for whatever's left.
2: And they're both in their 30s.
1: Scotty's 29, and Rory's 35.
2: He's almost 30. It's close enough.
1: Yeah, close enough.
2: I mean, Justin Rose is, what, 45, 46?
1: Yeah. Justin Rose is going to be a factor because of the incredible shape he keeps himself in.
2: Yeah.
1: But not necessarily is he the golfer that the other guys are, and he's inconsistent, and that's what kind of happens as you age. And also, you know, Justin Rose has lived a charmed life. He probably doesn't have to worry about anything, and obviously he's competitive and he wants to win. Also share with you the Jackson Coven winning yesterday. Actually, he earned $1,584,000. That was the total number. But what do you hear how much taxes these guys have to pay? Because that'll be part of the conversation in the 6 o'clock hour. All right, let's get to the LeBron discussion coming up next. I think this is the best move that he could make. I don't think there was any other team he could go to and give them a legitimate chance to win. And we'll talk about that coming up next. It's coming up on 4:13. It's the Andy Everett Show on the Ticket.
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1: All right, 416. It's the Andy Everett Show on the Ticket. SEC football talk, where the Longhorns and Aggies going to fit into all of this coming up as the season gets underway. 40 days away from football, 39 and change. 39 days and about 8 hours will be 39 days away exactly. So let's get into the LeBron stuff from Friday. Since I was not here, I'll use this time to talk about it.
2: Feel a little left out.
1: Sometimes things happen when you're on vacation and there's nothing you can do about it. So, good for you guys to be able to talk about it, but I've got thoughts.
2: I was going to text you also and say that you called it, but I also remember that you and we didn't really think that aside from Cleveland, Philly, and Miami, maybe that like the other teams mentioned were like realistic.
1: Well, the Golden State talk, I think, had some legs. But if you basically have the geriatric group, if you put Curry and Draymond Green, and Jimmy Butler,
2: yep,
1: and LeBron on the same team,
2: and Kristaps,
1: and Porzingis, so you've got five guys that are about to go into the retirement home. So it's not it was not a good thing for they weren't going to win games there. None of those players are going to play. Maybe Draymond plays 75 games, but none of those guys are going to play more than probably 60 next year. And I mean, I was kind of surprised back in the spring when Steve Kerr said he was coming back for another 2 years because that's the length of Curry's contract. And I understand Steph's not going to turn down $60 million a year. Mm-hmm. He can still play well enough to, you know, get in the games he needs to get in. And I wouldn't, I wouldn't retire if there was $123 million on the table either. So let him make his money, but they're not winning there. I don't think that LeBron can help the Heat as much as he can the Sixers, because I don't think the Heat have a very good backcourt. And Cleveland just kind of seems to be in disarray. And I think the elephant in the room that nobody wants to talk about there is James Harden's a terrible teammate. And I don't know what kind of an individual he is, but no team he's ever been on has ever been great in the end of the postseason. So
2: you know what's interesting about Cleveland? I saw a report on Twitter. I forgot who it was that put it out there, but supposedly, had Cleveland not traded Darius Garland and instead Donovan Mitchell was the player that was moved, apparently it wasn't James Harden that was the issue. He didn't want Donovan Mitchell there. He would rather have Darius.
1: LeBron didn't?
2: LeBron, yeah. That apparently, that's like what I saw is that like LeBron has no issue with James Harden. It's that he would rather have had Darius Garland as opposed to Donovan Mitchell.
1: What's his issue with Mitchell?
2: I don't know. I think it's I have no idea. Again, like it was something I just put out there. I can look more into that, I guess. But
1: here's the deal. And I heard several people over the weekend talking about this. Maxey, Edgecombe, Brown, LeBron, and Embiid are your projected starting five for Philadelphia.
2: Right.
1: And the one thing that all five of those guys have in common is they're all ball-centric players. They all want the ball in their hands. And so I'm okay with that. But if I were Nick Nurse on day one of training camp, before we ever bounced a basketball, before we ever shot a shot, I'd have my video guys put a compilation of the last season of Spurs highlights. And I would explain to them in this meeting that Wimby and pretty much everybody other than Champagne and Barnes, whoever started the four, but Wimby,
2: probably
1: Castle, and Fox, and Vassell, and Harper, and Wimby, those five, would be the face of any franchise they were on, pretty much. They would get the ball in their hand. They would get to shoot as much as they want. But look at the way that they play. They don't care who the leading scorer is. They don't care who gets the most shots. They don't care about anything except the scoreboard at the end of the day. And if this is going to work in Philadelphia, all five of these guys, plus Anthony Simons coming off the bench, are going to have to understand to make the right play. One thing that annoys me more than anything else watching or calling a basketball game is when a team has a 3-on-1 break and they don't pull up at the three-point line to shoot a transition three, but they take it all the way to the basket. And 98% of the time, the guy with the ball never gives it up. And if you go back and look at the Magic-led Lakers, the Michael-led Bulls, the Larry Bird-led Celtics, even the Kobe Bryant and Shaq Lakers, they all gave the ball up, and most of the time they got it back because they weren't selfish. It didn't matter who scored the points. It was about which team had the most points at the end of the game. And there's a lot of people that fear that the reason that Boston got rid of Jaylen Brown is because he didn't want to share shots with Jason Tatum. And there's people that say Embiid's going to want the ball in the games that he plays. And there's going to be, and LeBron's probably the one the most that's willing to give up shots for the sake of the team. If those five guys are willing to give up some of their shots in order for the team to have success, I think the 76ers are a 60-win team next year, and they win the East. Now, that's also about Embiid. Now, the playoffs are a little bit different. Embiid, I've got penciled in for 40 to 45 games, and I've got LeBron around 55, maybe 60 games. Edgecombe, Maxey, and Brown should play over 75, if not all 82 games. The key for the 76ers in what they do in the postseason is not, because I think LeBron will do everything in his power to get himself ready for the postseason. He always does. Because can Joel Embiid be the Joel Embiid that they played against Boston in the semifinals, but not the Joel Embiid that wasn't there when they played the Knicks? And I don't know if he can play 4 days in a row. I don't know if he can play a series and be 100% in all the games of the series. So the comments, the thing I need to get across as a coach and as a GM to Joel Embiid is you're the fifth guy on this team. You're only going to play 45 games. We already know that. Your legs are shot. You don't defend anymore because you have no lateral movement. But when you're Joel Embiid and you play the way you did against Boston, we're almost unbeatable. And so to me, that's the best way for that team to go about this business. The three guys that are going to be there pretty much every game, barring a major injury, are Maxey, Edgecombe, and Brown. The other two are role players to support those three. And that's the message that I would, if I were Nick Nurse and whoever the new GM is there that replaced Daryl Morey, I would get that across to those guys. When you're in, we're going to feed you the basketball, and we're going to get you your points, and we're going to get you your touches. But the goal of this team is to not have the MVP or the leading scorer in the league, because all five of you could be that. The goal is for us to win 60-plus games, be the number one seed in the East, and move forward. And I think that the 76ers, if they can do that, are going to be a 60-plus win team and win the East, and everybody else is going to be fighting for second.
2: I'm going to slow it down on the 60-win talk, just because even though, again, with LeBron coming in, it does add a lot of depth and experience to the team. Jaylen Brown definitely gets you better three-point shooting and defense out on the wing, but I do see still some defensive liabilities if you look at that
1: defense,
2: roster.
1: Defense, they do have a – they none of them play defense.
2: Right.
1: Brown's probably the best defender.
2: Edgecombe can play good one-on-one at the top of the key. Yeah. I would give him, him that
1: Maxey
2: pass.
1: Well, Embiid can't play defense anymore because of his physical situation.
2: And Maxey's more a space defender anyway.
1: Yeah, and LeBron will defend you, but again, he's slowing down a little bit with age.
2: So you can work around him.
1: So defensively, it's going to be a key in the playoffs because that's when, you know, the game gets called a little bit tighter and you have to be able to defend. In the regular season, I think they can outscore opponents.
2: I looked it up and I found the report I was talking about. So this is from Full Court Press that there apparently was widespread surprise, in quotes, among LeBron James' inner circle that Donovan Mitchell was still on the Cavs roster. And this is the direct quote from Scoop B, who's a radio host. If the Cavs still had Garland in Cleveland and moved Donovan in a trade for Jaylen Brown, like, you know, that happened a couple months ago, there's still a good chance that LeBron James actually would be in Cleveland today next to Garland, Jaylen Brown, and Evan Mobley. So I guess I'm not really sure. It didn't go into detail as to what the beef is with LeBron and Donovan Mitchell, but apparently Donovan Mitchell being in Cleveland, I guess, was an issue for him. Again, I'm not really sure what it was. I'm not really sure what the issue was altogether with Jason Tatum and Jaylen Brown in the Celtics front office. But regardless, I guess like that was a huge deciding factor because apparently, if you listen to the other stuff, the Warriors actually might have had a closer edge to LeBron as opposed to Cleveland next to Philly.
1: Well, LeBron made a comment last week that I thought summed it all up. At the end of the day, I still want to be competitive and I still want to win games. And I think Golden State, whether they have LeBron or not have LeBron, they're barely a 10th or 9th seed. I just don't see Golden State doing anything. And I'm very surprised, again, that Steve Kerr came back, knowing that he came back. I guess he just came back to hang out with Steph for 2 years. And if that's what he wants to do, no harm, no foul. But the Golden State Warriors are not winning games until the Steph Curry era ends and they completely retool the team. They're 4 or 5 years away from being a contender minimum. And so to me, going to the West and being the 10th seed, why would you want to do that? Just stay with the Lakers. They're probably going to be third or fourth.
2: No, you want to get out of the West because the East, like I said, is way more competitive. Because when you go to the
1: you have a better chance of being one of those top three. You could be
2: you
1: anywhere
2: have a better
1: from,
2: chance of competing for a championship in the East than you do in the West.
1: You have a better chance of getting to the finals and then the right to play Oklahoma City or San Antonio, which is likely to be another Western Conference final matchup, barring injuries.
2: Yeah, it seems to me like the West is going to be set between OKC and San Antonio at the very minimum between those two teams for the next 4 years, depending on how OKC's contracts are structuring out, because they're moving guys already just to stay out of the apron. And if you look beyond those two teams, the next best team in the West is either the Lakers or the Rockets, depending on what the new rosters look like. In the East, even if you throw the Knicks and, let's just say, for argument's sake, the 76ers as your 1 and 2, the depth behind that, you got teams like Indiana coming back with Tyrese Halliburton. You got the Hawks. You got the Cavs, who are still a good team. You got teams like the up and coming the Magic. So the East, there's definitely a more competitive edge in terms of like lower teams to get to the championship. Matter of fact, Andy, remember 3 years ago, an 8-seeded Heat team made the finals.
1: Right. Yeah. The Knicks were the third seed. And they got to they won the championship.
2: And the Pacers were at the fourth seed last year.
1: I think so. Yeah. So that the East has got a better chance of getting to the finals than you do in the West with every team. I think LeBron made the right choice.
2: I 100% agree.
1: All right. Let's talk SEC football. Peter Burns, host of the SEC Network on Game Days, will join us in the next segment, 4:28 on the Ticket.
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1: All right, 4:32. It's the Andy Everett Show on the Ticket. Thanks for being part of the show. Shane Carter along today as well, producing today's program. Time to talk some SEC football. The season is about 40 days away, 39 if we're in change, if we're counting exactly. And everybody starts week one. Some teams start week zero. Peter Burns, host of the SEC Network, joins us. What's up, man?
24: Hello, Andy Everett of the Andy Everett Show.
1: That's me.
24: That is you. It's it was a weird week in Tampa, man, for SEC media days, because it's it's kind of the unofficial kickoff. And I was telling people all week long, I'm not quite sure if I've ever felt more naked going into a season, because it seems like everybody's pretty darn good. Nobody's really bad. Everybody's spending money, and there's so much movement in the transfer portal that it's just, it kind of feels like every year when you start the NFL season, where you kind of have a feeling that everybody's going to be, pretty good, but nobody's really going to stand out. That's how we are right now.
1: Yeah, I think that's with every conference, because I'll talk later in the show about the American Conference. I think UTSA is going to be good, and I think all the other schools that are traditionally good are going to be good, but no one knows until you play games, because everybody's roster's flipped. And the conference, in some conferences and some teams have 40 to 60 new players on their roster, and that's NIL and transfer portal.
24: Yeah, and we've seen that. I mean, we've seen the great part of that. I mean, going back to what Indiana and Kurt Cignetti's done over the last couple of seasons, we've seen the flip side of it, to where, remember, Mike Norvell, they were basically a game or two away from playing, in the college football playoff, and then Jordan Travis got injured, and the next year they completely whiffed on the transfer portal, and they were terrible. So, it is almost like if you play video games and you do the Madden-generated rosters where all the players just go to random spots, that's kind of where it feels like right now. Now, there's still some outliers. I mean, you know, the University of Texas being one amongst maybe probably three or four other contenders in the SEC that seem to be a cut or two above everybody else, but there's a huge amount of parity now in the league.
1: So if you had to pick a team that you think is the best and that will definitely be, say, top four in the college football playoff from the SEC, and I would imagine you start with Texas and Georgia, maybe Alabama, LSU, anybody else in that mix that we got to keep an eye on to be the top team in the SEC?
24: I mean, Boomer Sooner. I mean,
1: I'm always skeptical about that team.
24: but why? Like, you know, walk me through it, because when talking to, I think Oklahoma's done a great job of going into kind of the 21st century, the new version of what college rosters look like, where they have a GM and that GM has an entire staff around him, and they were able to kind of money ball of, hey, these are the guys that fit what we're trying to do. These are who they fit, Brent Venables' defense, whatnot. And I think Mateer was on a road to just be amazing last year until the hand injury right before the Red River Shootout game.
1: Yeah, my biggest concern is can they consistently keep their NIL money there? I guess they probably can. They just drilled another oil well someplace, and they can come up with some cash. But I think that to me is, can they consistently do that and keep up with Texas A&M, and Alabama and Georgia that have just as much or sometimes more revenue?
24: Well, you got to show proof of concept, right? I mean, it's hard to go to a booster, like, for instance, LSU. Hard to go to a booster in Louisiana and go, hey, I need you to give me a boatload of money when Brian Kelly hasn't worked out over the first couple of years. So they get a little gun shy, right? They don't want to stick into their pocket. But now, you know, if all of a sudden you can show, hey, Kip Lewis came back, Owen Heineke comes there, Taylor Wine on that defense looks really good. And oh, by the way, Mateer is back for another season, and he's bigger, stronger, faster, and healthier. And now they can run the ball really well. Well, then those boosters want to contribute a little bit. So that, I think that's the interesting part of it right now, is that as long as the boosters feel like that money is getting some type of return, which was a college football playoff berth for the Sooners last year, it was that way for A&M last year, right? And that's why Texas over there in Austin, they basically – this was the year, Andy, that they pitched Arch Manning – was the year he was going to shine, right? The plan was always going to be for him to redshirt, play a little bit, then play a lot, and then all of a sudden win a national championship. Well, they're at the cusp of that right now, and they've put going all in on the roster.
1: Where do you put Texas A&M in this mix? Because I think Mike Elko did a great job. Now he's no longer the one being hunted, or the hunter. He's the hunted. So it could be a little bit more difficult, but I like what he's done there.
24: Yeah, I mean, again, I think they're going to go as far as Marcel Reed will take them. Marcel, I mean, trust me, as an LSU fan, I want to throw up in my mouth every time I watch Marcel play LSU, and he just carved them up 2 years in a row. But when it came down to it, when it was a physical defense and those, you know, wide receivers couldn't get as much separation as we saw in the regular season, like a Miami, well, they wilted. They weren't ready for that moment. So I think that's the big question right now, is can Marcel Reed play big in those big-time games, and can they run the ball when they need it? They've got a great wide receiver core. Defense is always going to be good under Elko. The question is, can Marcel throw it when he needs to, and can they have a little bit more of a balanced chemistry running the ball?
1: All right, let's see. We got that. We got Texas. Shane's got a question for you. What's up, Shane?
2: Yes, I wanted to know, because now that this new-look SEC has featured four new head coaches from the American Conference, if you count Will Stein now with Kentucky, you got Alex Golish over at Auburn, you got John Summerall at Florida, and Silverfield over at Arkansas. I mean, it's kind of become a mainstay to where the lower-level schools, they get those coaches poached to the higher-level schools. Among those four that I mentioned, Kentucky, Auburn, Florida, Arkansas, which of those do you think has the best shot to actually finish the season with a winning record?
24: I'm glad you brought up winning record, right? Because I think the expectations for all of them to hit the ground running. Some people go, "Oh, who's gonna, you know, who's gonna be the surprise?" And I think, you know, I love John Summerall. I mean, Summerall from the time that he was over at Troy to Tulane, and I got a chance to meet with him and spend some time with him over at his home a couple of weeks ago. He shakes your hand, and you're just like, "Holy hell, dude! This guy is just all football all the time." So I think Summerall. But I also think it takes a little bit, about a year or two. I think the one that makes the biggest jump is going to be Will Stein. And I say kid because he is. He's only, I believe, 36 years old. You know, he was over there at Oregon, was the offensive coordinator, and they just want to go fast. They want to play fun football. So I think Kentucky's probably going to look the most different. But then also I look at Alex Golish bringing Byron Brown. You know, Byron not only came over from South Florida, he brought a center and like four different wide receivers. So in essence, it's kind of like, hey, I didn't get one guy as the head coach. I got kind of a package deal in the NIL deal.
2: I was curious also because one team that is always kind of competitive and is always kind of there but never really has that next step is Tennessee. I respect Josh Heupel, especially his development with quarterbacks. It feels like every year he has a new quarterback coming in after the last guy leaves. Mm-hmm. This year, I think it's probably George McIntyre, if I had to guess. Where do you see Tennessee in this offense going into this year?
24: Yeah, it's tough because this is five different quarterbacks in five different seasons. So you nailed that aspect about the Vols. It's just they where's that consistency? Like Mateer has it with Oklahoma. Arch has been there. Lenore Sellers at South Carolina. I mean, so some places you're running it back a quarterback. They haven't been able to do it. I actually think it's the flip side of it. You know, they bring over I think it's Jim Knowles that's going to go run that defense, and they're going to look a lot different on that side.

0: Georgia and Oklahoma are going to be the four teams from the SEC. And if you had to go five, I might add Ole Miss into that equation as well.
1: All right. Have you had a golf game recently?
0: My clubs got stolen in Omaha.
1: What?
0: Andy. Yes. My club. I was there covering your – in fact, I blame you.
1: It was my fault.
0: It's all because of you. I was there watching your Oklahoma Sooners win the national championship, and somehow they broke into my rental car and stole my golf clubs. So
1: yeah, I'm sure there's an insurance policy that can get those replaced. I got a guy.
0: I mean, you got the guy that stole them, or you got the guy that can help with the insurance?
1: I got a guy that can get you clubs.
0: Yeah.
1: Yeah. I mean, you probably need an insurance check to get them, but he can get them for you and probably ship them to you.
0: It gives me an excuse to buy some new ones. I've been behind the eight ball on there. So
1: well, football season,
0: any golf lately?
1: Football season 6 weeks away, so that's going to curtail your golf too. So you might want to get on that pretty quick.
0: No, it's too damn hot to play anyway. I'm just an old dude anymore.
1: You're older than I am. Or at least you're sounding like it.
0: Trust me, I feel it. I feel it as well too.
1: All right. Have a great season. We'll talk again as the season rolls through here pretty soon. And have fun. And go shopping for some clubs.
0: We'll do it soon. Later, man.
1: All right. That's Peter Burns, SEC Network, joining us today as we get ready for what is an amazing season coming up. And I'll touch on this more in the 6 o'clock hour when we talk about it more. I really think the SEC is going to cannibalize itself. I think every week somebody's going to beat somebody that shouldn't. And you could have a two-loss champion going into the championship game. So we'll get to all of that. I'll tell you about golf in Michigan, and then we got to get into football training camp stuff in the NFL all straight ahead. It's the Andy Everett Show on The Ticket.
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5: Your home for the Houston Texans. Ticket 760. Don't call it a comeback.
6: I've been here for years. All right, 449. It's the Andy Everett Show on the Ticket. Thanks for being part of our discussion today. So this past week was the golf vacation trip again this year. Looks like next year it'll be back to Myrtle Beach for the third time.
7: Oh, I feel so sorry for
6: you. It'll be much warmer and much more humid than it was in Michigan. In fact, I kind of found it very, not necessarily Scotland cold, but close enough. And I didn't prepare myself for that weather. The extended forecast before we left was mid-60s in the morning, maybe low 60s, and then you're going to have, you know, mid to high 70s, even maybe low 80s in the afternoon. I'll subtract about 10 to 12 degrees from that because it was in the 50s in the morning and it was maybe 72 in the afternoon. And some days the sun didn't come out. Golf courses are immaculately beautiful, but you don't know where you're hitting. My lines weren't very good because I thought I was in a good place, but I wasn't. Resort overall kind of resembled like an old hunting lodge. Not fancy, okay, but certainly very clean and nice and all the amenities, but pretty rustic. Okay. Yeah. It's a ski lodge in the wintertime from November to it's called the Treetops Resort. From November to May or November to April, they ski down a bunch of slopes. Don't look like they're that big of slopes, but I'm not a ski person, so I wouldn't know. But they didn't look too daunting. But pretty much the ski season is November to about the middle of April. And the golf season is about the middle of May until they get to mid-October.
7: I'm looking at pictures of it. It looks actually really nice, like the landscape with the trees and everything.
6: Well, there's a reason why you can call it treetops, because you can see the most of a lot of them with
7: how
6: the elevation changes. They're big ones.
7: Compared to like the ones I've seen, the ones in Nacogdoches.
6: That's kind of East Texas, the 75 to 100 foot pine trees and stuff like that.
7: Okay, well, I mean, here's
6: something that I am a little bit annoyed with. The speed limit is way too low.
7: That's a Texan in you.
6: I'm not a speeder to begin with. I'm not doing 90 miles an hour anywhere. And when I'm on the toll roads or the places out in West Texas where it's 85, I'm probably not even going that fast.
7: Yeah.
6: But 55 is way too slow. And all the roads up there are 55 or 65, and most are 55. So
7: yeah, that's the highway.
6: And I guess they have to make it that way because there's not a lot of interstate that far north. I think I-75 goes through Detroit up to Canada, and maybe, I guess, or no, Interstate, 75, and I think maybe 65 is a little bit east of there. I might have to go get my Atlas out to figure that out, those roads may be a little bit faster. We weren't on those, but most everything was 55, and that's just slow.
7: Yeah, that's the Texan in you coming out, because I remember I drove around in Colorado.
6: Yeah, and slow there too.
7: Oh yeah, no, like the highways are like 40, 45, but I also have to remind myself that you're driving through like mountain ranges
6: and
7: stuff like
6: that. Twisting and turning roads.
7: And so like I'm over here busing at 65 just to get past people going 20 miles below me, and I'm like, okay, I need to slow the hell down.
6: Yeah.
7: I also remember when I went to Nashville a few years ago, the highways on there, and there's no excuse. These are like just like low-lying areas before you get into the actual mountain ranges where the Appalachians is. That's like 55 also, and that was ticking me off in the same rate because
6: on 540 in that place like that?
7: Yes.
6: Wow.
7: Yes, it was incredibly slow, but that's not the worst. The worst drive I ever had to incur was when I went to, when I was on my honeymoon, we had to flew into Miami. We're going down to the Keys, that little stretch of highway, that Highway 1, whatever the hell it's called.
6: Right.
7: 40 miles an hour and stop lights.
6: Well,
7: absolutely not. it was, we were 15 miles from the airport to the place we were staying.
6: Took an hour to get
7: it
6: there.
7: It took an hour to get there.
6: Yes, there you go. Yeah, that's that. And Oregon's another state that I've been to where the speed limit's like 60 or 65.
7: Yeah.
6: Oregon, you can't pump your own gas. Oregon and New Jersey, they have
7: attendants
6: that come out and pump your own gas. You don't get to pump your own gas.
7: That's interesting. That I didn't know like you weren't allowed to. I've heard they had attendants. I didn't realize
6: No, you're not allowed. It's a union thing, I think, that you're not allowed to touch the gas pump. That's somebody else's job.
7: Okay, so how many rounds did you play the entire time you were
6: four.
7: Okay, what were your scores? Do you remember?
6: Mid-80s and 90, because the golf courses are just, I mean, they're so much more difficult. And I was asked to fill out a survey, and every one of those scores would have probably been 6 to 8 shots less if I had known which way the greens were breaking, because it's impossible to read them. You think it's going to go left because there's a mountain to your right, and there's no, it doesn't. It breaks into the mountain. And so all the physics of what you would think the golf course is going to give you doesn't. And then if you don't know where you're driving to, and it's slow enough to put a golf resort golf like that is usually slow enough that you're trying to make sure you maintain pace. Not that it would matter because three groups in front of you are playing too slow. You drive up. You don't want to decide to drive up to every hole and figure out where the misses are. Mm-hmm. And to me, I need to know where to miss. Not only where I want to hit it, but if I do miss, where's the miss going? And so, you know, when you can't make 5 and 6 and 10 foot putts because you don't know where the direction's going and it looks like it's going left, and then everybody in the group was, well, we all read it wrong. So
7: sucks for you.
6: It's that's the way it is.
7: So I'm curious. Like, I guess so. It wasn't kind of like the guys were playing the last weekend up in Blaine, where they're scoring in the 20s.
6: Well, there's two things about the guys that were playing up in Blaine. They were playing a flat golf course, number one, not a hilly one. But not, and that's here nor there. But their caddies were there 2 days before they were, scouting out the golf course and rolling balls and making sure they knew where it was going. And they're the best golfers on the planet, so they know where to hit it, and they hit it there more often than not. When you have blind shots into greens and you have blind chip shots into greens, you don't know how much the ball is going to roll out. Shooting a score there is not going to be very easy unless you're, you know, better than scratch golfer, and you've got a pretty consistent idea of hitting greens in regulation, and you can. It doesn't matter how tight the golf courses are. You feel comfortable hitting to a certain place. I'm pretty good, but not that good. And that's one of the things where I struggle about. I like to see where the ball's going. And sometimes I thought I hit a perfect shot and it was 4 inches into the rough. And sometimes I hit a perfect shot and it was in a hazard that I didn't know was there. All right. 5 o'clock coming up. Football training camp straight away. It's 4:56 on the ticket.
8: I'm Dan Patrick, and this is Above the Noise. Super teams rarely fail because they lack talent. They fail because too many stars want the ball at the same time. That's the big question surrounding Philadelphia after adding Jaylen Brown and LeBron James this offseason. On paper, they're one of the league's most talented teams, but in reality, talent only gets you so far. That's where LeBron changes the equation. At 41, he isn't chasing scoring titles anymore. Fresh off adjusting his game with the Lakers, proving once again his willingness to evolve. He can initiate the offense, space the floor, and he can be a reliable three-point shooter. Philadelphia will still need time to develop chemistry, but James doesn't create another battle for possessions. He simplifies one. The Sixers didn't just add one of the great players of all time. They added one with one of the highest basketball IQs that the game has ever seen. He's valuable as his talent and bringing everything together for a team. I'm Dan Patrick, and this is Above the Noise. 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
1: All right, hour number two of the program commences. 5 o'clock hour underway. In this hour, we'll talk with J.J. Perez coming up in a bit. UTSA was part of the media festivities last week in Florida for the American Conference Championship or American Conference Media Session. We're going to get into some baseball talk with the Hall of Fame inductions yesterday and All-Star game this past weekend for the WNBA. But we start things off with football training camps, and I'll get to the Eric Bieniemy story later because I want to do a little bit more than just a little bit of a segment on that. But we're going to start with something that I think is puzzling because this kind of came out of nowhere. Apparently last week, Kyle Shanahan had a pretty bad car wreck.
2: Yes.
1: Broke several bones, had a lacerated eye, almost lost eyesight in one of his eyes, has a bunch of ribs broken, has a concussion. And the bones are going to heal. The doctors are okay with that, but they're kind of monitoring Kyle Shanahan right now as they get ready for training camp because there is a major concern about the concussion part affecting what his ability to be able to coach training camp, you know, be out there in the sessions in the film days. And for those of you that don't know that much about concussions, one of the things is that, and I've heard this from the doctor interviews we do many times for the UTSA games. It's not just the fact that they don't want you to get hit again. It's that when you have a concussion, sometimes your cognitive reflexes aren't strong and aren't quick. And so they're going to monitor that part of it more probably than anything else as Kyle Shanahan returns from injury and tries to get back to coaching. And whether he's there on opening day for training camp or not is still very much to be determined.
2: I was interested about this because not only was it, when I first heard the news, it was always in a car accident, but he's going to be okay. Okay, but maybe it was like a minor thing because I remember a few years ago, Cam Newton got in a car accident on his way to practice and they kept him out until game day because of potential concussion-related stuff. And because it was so moderately reported, I thought, okay, it was, you know, just a fender bender. But then you read the report further that that he had the broken nose, the ribs, the rib injury, the hand. He needed like a bunch of stitches on his face. I don't remember how many it was, but also that apparently this had happened, Andy, 2 weeks ago, and that the media in San Francisco actually complied with the 49ers' wishes to wait on pushing the full story out until all this stuff was handled. So I thought that was interesting because, Andy, let's be honest, when have we ever known media to, like, you know, hold back on a story like this, especially on a constant 24-hour news cycle? That was the interesting part for me, is like what they held onto for 2 weeks.
1: Yeah, it's sometimes you can get a cooperative media, sometimes, especially in a market like San Francisco. I'm
2: right.
1: Surprised with that many people and that many media outlets and that many professional teams to cover that was held under wraps. But hopefully Kyle Shanahan gets better, one of the best offensive coaches that we've seen in a long time.
2: Mm-hmm.
1: And we'll see if he's back before the start of the season. My guess is he'll be there on opening night. That's 7 weeks away, but still got to keep an eye on that.
2: And it's gonna be Australia. Are they gonna allow them to travel? That's gonna be a question as well.
1: I think so. He'll have a bed in that plane.
2: Well, it's not even that. It's like the.
1: It's not like they're taking Southwest Airlines to Australia or anything like that.
2: Well, it's more the extent of the injuries. Will they allow him to travel? Because
1: I don't know that concussion. Usually, it's ear related issues and vertigo and things like that that mm-hmm. have a problem with traveling. Because of the cabin pressure.
2: Did you see what, speaking of coaches, sorry, did you see what Mike Vrabel did at his introductory press conference?
1: I did not.
2: He brought a puppy. One of the coaches that's been under fire this offseason for off-field issues, he brought a puppy, and a lot of people are calling him out, basically trying to like butter the media up to ask him nicer questions, because it's kind of like when you bring your kids to the post-game.
1: Yeah.
2: It's like, oh, we're still going to ask you about Rossini, man. We're still going to ask you how you and your wife are doing. It's going to happen.
1: Well, didn't the Rossinis get divorced? Didn't I read something about that?
2: I don't know. I didn't see anything about that.
1: I remember seeing something that there was separation in progress. Maybe it was somebody else. I don't know. But let's just skip to that for a second.
2: Sure.
1: because this past weekend, Tony Romo got arrested and charged with, in the state of Wisconsin, something called OWI, which is operating while intoxicated.
2: Yep.
1: And this is a, he was supposed to play in a golf tournament, a celebrity golf tournament, which he ended up canceling after the arrest. And this also comes on the heels of the Washington Commanders this week firing their tight ends coach, Ben Steele, because back a couple of months ago during summer or spring stuff, he was arrested for DWI. And then you had you've had the Diana Rossini and the Mike Vrabel conflict or chaos going on. And the league has been looking into that for a long time. And, you know, we've had the guys, the video that went viral this spring with the lady from that was having the relationship with the CEO of some company that at the Coldplay
2: concert.
1: Yeah. So they had that. And we're seeing more and more companies do not want controversy representing themselves or any kind of offenses in terms of the criminal code.
2: I was going to say, other than the ones who feed off controversy.
1: There's some that do. That's kind of built into the situation. I mean, movie stars and things like that, the more publicity, good or bad, the more that I can get you to go watch my movie. But I'm surprised. I'm wondering if CBS will have any sanctions against Tony Romo for this situation that happened over the weekend. And especially when you look at the fact that the NFL does not like, at least the Commanders made it clear that Ben Steele can't coach if he's going to be involved with a DWI.
2: Yeah, I mean, that's a black eye in and of itself, because I think what over the last 15 years, especially the NFL has done, is that as the news cycle has gone from 24 hours to just like pretty much instantaneous, they have like gone away from like just saying, hey, we're here to support our coach, we're here to support this guy and the other. A lot of these organizations, Andy, have kind of like just said, we're just going to like, you know, move on from the problem. I mean, we had one, I'm not like calling anybody out, we had one here closer to home last month in San Antonio,
1: yeah,
2: and they did the exact same thing.
1: It's cheating, it's any kind of...
2: whatever it is, that involves your personal life, yeah, it affects your business life.
1: Well, it doesn't necessarily affect your business life, but it affects their business life.
2: It affects the site, the vision of it.
1: There's things that can get you fired now or severely disciplined that wouldn't have 5 or 10 years ago.
2: Yes, they call it not a good look.
1: Yeah, I've said this before, that there's a lot of reasons why the Open Championship doesn't go back to Turnberry. And a lot of it has to do with the guy that owns it is Donald Trump. Now, he didn't own it when they were there in 2009, and I don't want to hear this nonsense about it's hard to get to. Of all the golf courses in Scotland, it's not that hard to get to. You can make that happen with shuttle services, and there's plenty of places to park cars within 10 miles of Turnberry that you can get two people to and from the golf course pretty regularly. The biggest reason why is they don't want protesters in front of the gate taking away from what the golf tournament is, which will be there until he either doesn't own it or at least is not president. So that's the reason they don't go there. And years ago, when he first became in the spotlight politically, mm-hmm, they stopped they stopped going to Doral for some time. They've now since gone back, and yet he still owns the golf club. And so anytime that there's controversy around an event and the focus of what is happening is not on the game itself, that's where companies start to pull back on who's going to represent those companies.
2: I want to do something with you, Andy, because I thought about giving this to Puma, but I think this is more of a you type of thing, since on the concept of training camp. Okay, so we're gonna do this little game real quick, and on our training camp started, okay? And
1: sure,
2: every year for how many years, a team that had finished last in their division the next year has won it, I think going back like 16 years.
1: Won the division after finishing last
2: year. I think we have at least one. It's been like a long time, right?
1: Yep.
2: So what I'm going to do is I'm going to give you each division and the division loser last year on a scale of 1 to 10, 1 being not going to happen, 10 being I'm incredibly confident, 1 to 10 you think they could go from worst to first, okay?
1: Okay, go.
2: We'll start with the AFC East. That would be the New York Jets.
1: No, they're not going to win the division.
2: Okay, so that's a 1, okay?
1: Yeah.
2: Okay, so now the NFC East, that would be the New York Giants.
1: I don't think they're going to win the division, but I think they're going to be close to a 500 record.
2: Okay, so give me like a 1 to 10. Like, how would you?
1: Five. Four,
2: okay.
1: Or five. Let's go five.
2: Okay. How about the AFC North? That would be the Cleveland Browns.
1: I would say a 1. I think the Cleveland Browns are going to be about a 4 or 5 win team.
2: They're in the same junket as probably the Jets, if I had to guess with you.
1: They're going
2: to
1: be better. I mean, I'll go 5 with them because.
2: Oh, really?
1: First of all, they're going to start Watson. That's again. I got a story on that here coming up in a second. They're going to start Deshaun Watson, and he's the better of the quarterbacks. I just don't think that in this time of people who should represent teams and we're firing coaches for DWIs. what Deshaun Watson did was, as I don't want to say as it was worse, but it was certainly a bad look. And so they're both equal in my terms of why are you having this guy represent the Browns in the NFL?
2: Okay.
1: But the defense is great. They got, then they fixed their wide receivers. They don't have a, I guess we'll see how they do, but I think the Browns could be better. They're just not going to beat Baltimore or Pittsburgh.
2: Now, this one's a little tougher just because they finished with the worst record in their division, but also it's a very tough competitive division. So how about the Detroit Lions?
1: I would say a 9. I think they could be. I think them, the Lions and the Bears are going to be the top two teams in the NFC North.
2: Yeah, a lot of people forget that they did in fact finish last year with the worst record on a tiebreaker because they had a worse division record than the Vikings.
1: Yeah.
2: So the next team, let's go to the AFC South with the Titans, who've done a lot this offseason.
1: I think better, but still the league is the Texans are the best. Okay. Jacksonville second best, and Indianapolis is right there with Jacksonville. So I would say 1 that they're going to probably win more games, but it's not going to help them win the division.
2: Indy's kind of a hodgepodge for me because based on the health of Daniel Jones, but I do like
1: and
2: that.
1: The health of the running back.
2: Jonathan Taylor.
1: Yeah. Yes,
2: that matters. That offense runs through those two guys. Yes, you're 100% right about that. Okay. Let's go to the NFC South. Again, a very close-knit division, but they've also done a lot this offseason. How about the Saints?
1: 0, less than 1. They're going to be
2: really?
1: The third worst team in the league.
2: Really? You think they're going to get worse?
1: I think the Dolphins are going to be the worst team, and I think the Saints are going to be pretty equally terrible.
2: Wow, okay, I like that.
1: And I think, to me, that division is Carolina and Tampa. Atlanta always underachieves,
2: yeah,
1: and New Orleans is just not ready for prime time by a lot.
2: I think New Orleans is actually be better than the Falcons because I at least shook at this trajectory in this offense better than I like either Tua or Penix because I can't trust those guys to stay healthy. Okay, we got 2 more. This team just got a deal done with their quarterback yesterday, but they are in the toughest division in football. How about the Cardinals in the NFC West?
1: That's a 1. They're not winning. They're winning 3 games. That Cardinals, along with the Saints and the Dolphins, are going to be vying for the Arch Manning sweepstakes or whoever the best quarterback is.
2: I think the Saints will do better than the Cardinals, but I got you. Okay, the last one. Now this team actually has done a lot also, but they're very much on building for the future. But
1: Vegas
2: in the West, the AFC West.
1: To me, we're going to find out in the first, I was listening to part of one of the Fox shows this weekend, and I don't remember who the NFL expert that was on there, but they were talking about, would you start Fernando Mendoza? And his answer was, yes, we already know what Kirk Cousins can do. I need to know, can Fernando Mendoza play football in this league? Now it's a little bit unfair because the team isn't ready for them to win yet.
2: Right.
1: And for a quarterback to be successful, he's got to have good wide receivers. He's got to have good running backs, and he has to have protection.
2: Yes.
1: And the Vikings don't have, the Raiders don't have a lot of any of that. So, but I want to see how he handles all that. Is he able to escape pressure? Is he able to handle the moment? All of those things I think are important. And I think Vegas probably wins 7 or 8 games,
2: okay.
1: but I don't think they're better than Kansas City, Denver, or the Chargers. So, I would say about a 3.
2: I like that, especially because I think that you're right. I think a lot of the West is going to be predicated on Patrick Mahomes' health, what the Chargers look like in year 2 of Harbaugh, if the Broncos and the Knicks and Peyton relationship can stay on track. Because I like what Vegas has done in terms of trying to repair the offensive line. I like the trajectory of Ashton Jeanty and Brock Bowers at running back and tight end. But Andy, this receiving core is terrible. It's only second worst to probably the Dolphins. I mean, no disrespect to guys like Jalen Naylor and Jack Besh, but those guys are second and third options on a team where they need to be the number one guy.
1: All right. Here's the story about the Deshaun Watson. Apparently, there was a video that Jerry Jeudy, the Browns wide receiver, was linked to. And in that video, he's holding up 4 fingers, which people are assuming means that's who he thinks is or he wants to be the starting quarterback. And listen, Deshaun Watson is an incredibly talented individual. He was amazing at Clemson. He was incredible the first few years he was with the Houston Texans. And I don't have an issue with his talent. What I have an issue with is his immaturity and his behavior. And I think when one or two people accuse you or massage therapists accuse you of improper relations in that massage room, there may be... you know, room for some skepticism. When 66 are accusing you of it, something's happening somewhere along the line. Not all of them are that vindictive. So that's number one. Then number two, he gets hurt and has an Achilles injury, and he's told to wear the boot 24/7, and he's seen out partying and without the boot on. Are you really that interested in playing football, or you just want to collect your $230 million that the Browns grossly overpaid you for and change the market for every other quarterback in the league? Now, every other quarterback in the league probably loves the fact that you changed the market, but still, you were not doing what the team was asking you to do to get better quicker. And I see no contrition from him whatsoever, or no remorse for what he allegedly or actually did in those massage rooms and the way he's behaved himself as a professional. So I don't care whether Jerry Jeudy wants him to be the wide receiver or not. He's a far better talent than Shedeur Sanders. Even though this may be hard for people to fathom, Shedeur Sanders is a far better person in the way he's conducted his life than Deshaun Watson has.
2: Don't forget also in the season last year, even though there were times when Jerry Jeudy and Shedeur Sanders had a good connection, there were also times that on the sideline, this is multiple times, those two did get into a spat. If you saw the report about the video that you're talking about, by the way, that was, I think, in either a TikTok live or an Instagram live where someone had asked him, who do you want to start? And he held up the number 4. Jerry Jeudy apparently said that it was edited, even though it's a live stream, so I don't know how the hell you edit a live stream like that.
1: Just admit what you did and move on.
2: I think if nothing else, Jerry Jeudy also has the firsthand experience of knowing like what his connection looks like with Shedeur and Watson. So even if we talk about like, oh, we don't like Shador's attitude, we don't like Deshaun Watson's off-field issues, if nothing else, we take it at face value, Jerry's just being honest about who he wants to give him the ball, and that's pretty much it.
1: All right, that's the story there. So we're all set there, and we'll talk more about some football stuff coming up in the 6 o'clock hour. Baseball had its Hall of Fame induction. That's coming up next. It's 5:17 on the ticket.
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2: I see you singing in there.
1: Great song. 521. It's the Andy Everett show on the Ticket.
2: Have you ever, seen the movie or the play?
1: Oh yeah, both.
2: Oh, you did? Which one did you like better?
1: And the second movie.
2: Oh, the one that has who's playing the grandma?
1: Cher.
2: Cher. Yes.
1: Yes. Yeah.
2: I've only ever seen the first movie. I haven't seen the second one.
1: Yeah, they're all good. If you like ABBA, I mean, it's basically an ABBA tribute band, a tribute show.
2: I'm going to lose my man card a little bit. I actually really, really did enjoy the movie. I really did. It was good.
1: The play is great. I saw the play at the Majestic, 10, 12 years ago.
2: Never seen the play, but, I mean, did you enjoy the play or the movie better, you'd say?
1: I like the play because the orchestra is playing the music live, and it's right there in front of you. I mean, we were like in the eighth row, so it was right there. You could hear it all.
2: That's right up your alley. Then
1: yeah,
2: I like that.
1: Absolutely. And I'm an ABBA fan. I don't care whether
2: you shamelessly.
1: I don't care whether it violates a man card or not. I like what I like, and I'm very comfortable in.
2: It's okay.
1: In my own life here.
2: I was a big fan in the early 2000s, even still to a degree of Michelle Branch. I was anyone who's a millennial or even Gen X knows who Michelle Branch is. I don't care. Judge me. I don't care. Yeah, I
1: judge
2: love
1: me all you
2: Branch.
1: Want. I'm good. all right. We had a Hall of Fame induction yesterday in Cooperstown. I got to see Cooperstown on my baseball trip a few weeks back. Jeff Kent, Carlos Beltran, Andrew Jones. The broadcaster was Joe Buck. There was a couple others that got put in. I think all three are incredibly deserving. Mm-hmm. I think Jeff Kent got overlooked until this spot because, and it's hard to tell whether or not batting behind Barry Bonds was, or in front of Barry Bonds. Sometimes he did
2: either
1: one.
2: That
1: probably helped. But hey, at least he still had to swing the bat. He still had to make connection with the ball. And it's not like the pitcher was they may have pitched around you so they didn't, or pitched around Bonds to get to you. But then if you delivered and delivered at the level that Jeff Kent did, to me, that's gives you the creds to get into the Hall of Fame. Carlos Beltran, obviously one of the best players of his generation. I was a little bit surprised Andrew Jones got in. I was a big Andrew Jones fan when he was with the Braves in the 90s. But I just thought that team underachieved to the point because, Fred, I think Fred McGriff may have just gotten in a year or two ago. And so there were a lot of good players on the Braves teams of the 90s.
2: Yeah.
1: I don't know that there was one spectacular player.
2: Oh, yeah, Chipper Jones.
1: Chipper was probably their best.
2: I mean, if we're talking about specifically the 97 Braves, that team also had, Kenny Lofton. He was on that team too.
1: Yeah, Kenny Lofton was a basketball teammate of Steve Kerr and Sean Elliott at Arizona. Did you know that? Fun fact.
2: Really?
1: Yeah, the 88 team that got rolled by Oklahoma in the Final Four.
2: I didn't know that. That was also a team I forgot. They had Smoltz and Glavin and Maddox in the same bullpen.
1: But Kenny Lofton and Sean Elliott and Steve Kerr were all on the 88 Arizona basketball
2: team.
1: That's
2: amazing. First of all, I didn't know they all went to Arizona besides Sean Elliott, but you would keep track of that. I didn't know they were all teammates at the same time.
1: I think so.
2: I would think also in the same regard that Jeff Kent played on a loaded team with the Giants, especially in those early to mid-2000s Giants teams with Barry Bonds especially. Especially in snow, that in the same regard as Andrew Jones, he was also on a very deep roster, and they won the they lost the year that they either won or lost the NL before they got to the series, I believe. the year after they won the World Series. But that was also a very deep team in and of itself because you have other Hall of Famers on that team also. I think I just looked it up. I forgot about Jeff Blauser. He was also on that team.
1: Yeah, that 88 Arizona basketball team.
2: Yeah.
1: Anthony Cook played in the NBA. Kenny Lofton played in the NBA.
2: Right.
1: Tom Tolbert, NBA. Steve Kerr, Sean Elliott.
2: Oh, my God.
1: Judd Bushler, Sean Rooks. There were seven NBA guys on that roster.
2: That sounds like a Kentucky roster. That sounds like something the Arkansas coach, he used to coach for Kentucky. What's his name? I just forgot his name.
1: Oh, Calipari?
2: Calipari. That's something Calipari would do. Oh, my God.
1: Yeah.
2: That's an underrated roster.
1: The Danny and the Miracles beat OU in the final, but OU, and I asked Sean, I said, I don't want to rub this in, Sean, because I was working in Oklahoma at the time, and I went to OU, and I was very much surprised that OU beat Arizona by as badly as they did. He said, so were we. We were really good, and OU only had, OU had Harvey Grant, who played in the NBA.
2: Yeah.
1: Ricky Grace, who played in Australia and is one of the greatest Australian basketball players of all time. They had Mookie Blaylock. They had Stacey King, who recently passed away, the Bulls guy, and the Bulls center for a number of years. And they had Dave Stiegler, who I think played in Europe. So they had five pretty good, and they only went six deep. They had one guy come off the bench that I don't think ever played pro, but that was a stacked roster back in the day. So, Good for the Kenny Lofton-led Braves back in the day, but Andrew Jones gets into the Hall of Fame.
2: Speaking of the Hall of Fame, just because they've already kind of looked ahead on this, I'm going to give you the most likely names, according to the Daily News, to get enshrined next year.
1: Next year.
2: I'm gonna give you all five names they have listed. You tell me who's the most deserving.
1: Okay.
2: All right, so we'll start with Buster Posey, a catcher, played for a long time for the Giants. John Lester.
1: Okay.
2: Chase Utley, he was part of that World Series team with the Phillies.
1: Okay.
2: Andy Pettitte, part of your New York Yankees. Don't be too biased about that one. And then, there's two more, sorry. Felix Hernandez, and then A-Rod, who's kind of he's still somehow hanging around in there. So.
1: Well, A-Rod, Bonds, and Clemens would all go in if I had a vote.
2: Okay.
1: And I know that they are part of the steroid scandal, but they all were Hall of Famers before the steroid era began. And I think... I don't think that if you look at Barry Bonds' numbers from 84 or 85 when he was a rookie until about 2001, before everything happened, he's a Hall of Famer just with those numbers. Whatever happened after that, it's another Hall of Fame career. And I still think Bonds basically did that. And I think Bonds did it because he was sick and tired of Sosa and McGuire, who couldn't carry anything that he owns into the ballpark,
2: right,
1: getting all the accolades. I think Roger Clemens did it and A-Rod did it to prolong their career so they could make millions of dollars more in their late 30s. We're starting to see a lot of baseball players not make it into their late 30s anymore, and that's because they're not taking steroids. Now, the others that take care of their body well and don't get hurt, that's a benefit as well. But I would put all three of those in.
2: Well, also, I was going to say, the guys that play late in their career in baseball nowadays are just the pitchers. Everybody else is retiring by the time they're 31 and 32.
1: Well, and I look at this. How many players were on steroids during those years? And pitchers that were on steroids that Bonds and A-Rod had to pitch to? And how many hitters did Clemens have to face that were on steroids that never got caught? And I would think that list is pretty large.
2: I would agree.
1: And so it's the era that it was. And to me, you just put them in. I think all three of those guys are, especially Bonds and Clemens.
2: Okay.
1: I think the reason they're not in is because the writers didn't like them because they weren't very nice people to them.
2: Chase Utley.
1: A-Rod has made amends by doing all the TV stuff and owning the Timberwolves and all that kind of stuff. But the Baseball Writers Association of America didn't like them, and that's why they're not in.
2: Yeah, sorry about that. I was going to say, Chase Utley got 59% of the needed votes last year, so he, I think, will be the next guy that has, like, the most likelihood among the odds to get in.
1: Here's the argument for Pettit. It's not that he's a Yankee. It's that he won, I think, 247 games.
2: 256.
1: 256, okay. So the litmus test to be a Hall of Famer during Pettit's career was about 275 to 300. 300 is a shoe-in, 275 to 300. So he's only about 20 games shy of that.
2: Mm-hmm.
1: But Andy Pettitte was the best clutch postseason pitcher the Yankees or anybody else has ever had.
2: Yeah.
1: And to me, that's a merit right there. And 256 should be the number because in our lifetimes, I don't think we're going to see anybody else get close to 256 except for Verlander, who's already there.
2: He still has the record, Andy Pettitte does, of the most postseason wins by a pitcher with 19.
1: Yes.
2: I would think Buster Posey's going to be a popular name. I wonder if he's one of those guys that, like, they say, oh, he's too new.
1: I think he's too new to get in.
2: Which is unfair.
1: I don't think a first ballot Hall of Famer sometimes has to be pretty special. And so I think they're going to make him wait a little bit. Is this King Felix's first year?
2: Yeah, King Felix's.
1: He should get in at some point.
2: No, second year.
1: Second year.
2: He got 46% last year. When Pujols is finally going to be eligible, he'll get a first ballot. Oh, no, he is in the Hall of Fame. Never mind.
1: All right. Time to talk some more college football with the season starting in 39 days and a few hours. JJ Perez from Inside Roadrunner Sports joins us next. It's 5:30 on the Ticket.
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1: At 35, it's the Andy Everett Show on the Ticket. Thanks for being part of the show today. We're under 40 days until the start of the football season. Coming up on, what is it now, five weeks and change. 5 weeks from Saturday, it'll be UTSA and UTRGV in the Alamo Dome. That means it's time to go to work and start talking about games and start getting videos. And fall practice starts next week. J.J. Perez from Inside Roadrunner Sports joins us on the program. Ready for some football?
24: Andy, we made it through the summer. It's here.
1: It's here.
24: I'm ready. Let's do it.
1: So you were at Media Days last week. What was the overall theme from all the coaches as this season gets ready to commence?
24: Yeah, it's kind of a weird deal, right? The conference has a lot of changes. I think kind of the biggest thing is like the leadership of all these football programs, right? There's a lot of new coaches, kind of some question marks. And it's just, I don't think we know what quite to expect at the top of the conference. I think there's probably six teams who think they could win this thing. So kind of a feeling of wide open and, you know, a lot of resources being pumped into these programs and, you know, trying to figure out if they all spent their money wisely. So I guess we'll find that out, you know, soon enough.
1: You know, I'm looking at UTSA and I'm trying to figure out where the weakness is. And obviously they've got to replace two really good linebackers from last year that dominated the game defensively. But a lot of the defensive linemen have either played some. The defensive backs, the two Chapman brothers seem to have a high upside. R.J. Lester perhaps back. You got a lot of different moving parts there, but I'm trying to find where the weakness is on this UTSA team as they get ready for the season.
24: Yeah. All right, one spot, right? Like the offense obviously has a lot of, you know, key contributors returning, and there's a lot of high expectations with that. I think defensively there may be some question marks at safety just because those guys haven't played a ton and they're all relatively new. I think for me the biggest storyline is going to be where does the pass rush come from, right? They filled out some JUCO guys, they got some transfer guys. You know, they had a guy in Cam Cooper who looked like he was going to be the guy last year before he got hurt. So what does that look like? I think that was probably the biggest thing that, you know, didn't come to fruition last season is they just couldn't get a pass rush going. So have they fixed that? I think that's probably the biggest question mark heading into fall camp.
1: I saw a clip that you asked Jeff, and he said, when it looks right and when it feels right, it usually is right. What do you make of that?
24: Yeah, I think that's more towards the offensive side of the ball, right? Look, there's a first-year offensive coordinator. They made some staff changes, and I think some of that wasn't necessarily some of what they had last year, right? I think there was some places where they did struggle with production, you know, defensive line and, you know, a couple of special teams things, and they made staff changes. I think that's also a big thing. Like, this may be the most turnover Jeff Traylor has had on a staff, you know, since he's gotten to UTSA. So I think that's not necessarily because of the pressure. I think that's more, you know, Jeff recognizing that, you know, they gotta do some things different to try and win in this conference because it's so competitive.
1: Rick Bowie comes in as offensive coordinator, and from all indications, the other guys on the broadcast may not get to talk much because I think we're going to be trying to run 100 plays a game.
24: Yeah, high energy. He actually reminds me a lot of Will Stein, right? same kind of demeanor, kind of a younger guy, tons of energy. So we'll see. I think we've only seen a little bit of what he wants to do. I do think that will be more aggressive, right? So I think that's definitely going to be a plus for the offense. But look, he had a pretty deep offensive line. You got some weapons and all the skill positions, and your quarterback is healthy. That's the biggest thing.
1: All right, tight end room. They lose two really good tight ends in the portal. And I remember the Western Kentucky offenses, some of the offenses, not necessarily Rick Bowie's offenses, but I go back in the last 6 years where we used to play Western Kentucky all the time, and sometimes the tight end wasn't there. They'd play five wide receivers and no tight end. How's that room going to look, and how's that room progressing?
24: Yeah, they have a handful of guys that, I mean, at least through the spring, and I haven't seen any of the summer workouts, but they got some talent. They reloaded. Like the guys they lost, it's going to be hard to replace. But, you know, I wouldn't be surprised if we saw a lot of two tight end sets like we did last year. I think he's going to adapt to the personnel, and we'll see. I think we'll see a lot of tight end use, and I think there's probably going to be three or four guys in the mix consistently for playing time. And I don't know that that'll include some of the young guys. One of the things this season is the new 5-for-5 rule, and I don't know if that's going to affect, like, red shirts and stuff. Basically, I think that's going to go away. So we'll see.
2: Hey, JJ, this is Shane, part of the Andy Everett Show. I was wondering, because last year the big issue that everyone kind of saw throughout the season was injuries on the trenches, on the offense and defensive line. Where do you gauge, like, not only the starters as projected right now on both sides, but also, like, the depth?
24: Yeah, for sure. This might be the

0: except Army and Navy, has transfer portal issues and has, you know, 40 to 60 new players on their roster. So anybody that you're picking to win, you know, Jeff always talks about the first game being the one that you watch on film so you figure out what you need to fix and you need to know what's screwed up so you can fix it. I think the first two or three games are going to be that way because I don't think any team in the league knows what they've got until they start playing games.
1: Yeah, I mean, there's five, maybe six teams that could win this conference just because you don't know. I mean, you would think there's going to be a learning curve with some of these new coaches and, you know, what they want to do and, you know, how long does it take them to get into a rhythm and figure out their personnel, right? And you're not even talking about what your opponent is doing. So I do think UTSA has an advantage there, but at the same time, they don't have some of the same resources that some of these other programs do. I think Memphis, Tulane, South Florida all have significantly more, you know, invested in their rosters. And UTSA does have a new offensive coordinator, right? Like, how's that going to shake out the first part of the season? So I think it's probably going to be super competitive, a lot closer than many would think. And, you know, I'd say UTSA is going to be right in the mix, definitely in the top half of the league. I would say probably the top 25%, maybe top four. And we'll see what happens come down the stretch.
0: All right. 40 days. Get ready. We'll talk to you down the road soon and enjoy whatever you have to do between now and then.
1: Yep. Next week. Let's go. I'll see you guys.
0: All right. That's JJ Perez, inside Roadrunner Sports. You can find out all the different things going on his website and become a member as well. All right. We've got some more news from the NFL to share with you. We'll get to that coming up next. It's 5:45 on the ticket.
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4: All right, 5:49. It's the Andy Everett Show on the Ticket. So we have some news coming up in the NFL, and that is Tampa Bay defensive lineman Vita Vea has said, no more, I want out. This is, and usually when somebody wants out, the reason they want out is because they're not getting the contract extension they want, and they're hoping to get traded to somebody that will give them an extension. Now, you and I were talking about this before the show. Is that was it Lawrence from the Giants?
5: Yeah, Dexter Lawrence.
4: Well, Dexter Lawrence got traded to
5: the Bengals.
4: The Bengals, and the Bengals got pretty good draft compensation for him.
5: Yeah. Oh no, the Giants did.
4: The Giants.
5: The Giants they got a first round pick, which remember was that top 10 pick they used on the offensive lineman. What was his name from Spencer Fano? And so I would imagine, given that Vita Vea is in the same ballpark as in terms of like Pro Bowl, All-Pro level defensive tackles that plays the same position, I would assume they're looking for similar compensation because on Vita Vea's current deal, he's in the middle of a 4-year, $71 million deal. This is the last year of his deal. There are a couple contingencies, Andy. On the positive side, he has no more guaranteed money left on his deal, so it's a very tradable contract. On the other end, he is 31 years old, which among defensive linemen, like once you get to your 30s, it can sometimes be a turning point. Sometimes you play a position that doesn't have a high hit rate, you can still play a little bit longer. I do wonder, because Dexter Lawrence, when he got traded, he was 29, if I'm guessing. I would wonder if he would bring back the same kind of compensation, because teams need really good defensive linemen, and Vita Vea is sometimes considered one of, if not the best, in the league at his position.
4: I understand how teams have to be fiscally responsible. I was listening a little bit Friday when I was home after the trip, and you guys were talking about how many tight ends, how many running backs, how many wide receivers what teams keep. And every team's different. And so you have to figure out where your money's being spent because it is a hard cap. And you have to be under that hard cap or right at that hard cap the first day once those last cuts are made. And sometimes contracts have to be restructured last minute in order to get guys under the cap so that you can fill the 53-man roster and then figure out the 45 that you're going to activate. So if you you may want to pay Vea whatever he was asking for, but fiscally you can't because you've got money tied up in wide receivers or in quarterbacks, or you got to extend Baker Mayfield or and so you got to add up all that money. And like I said, going into these training camps, of those 53 spots, I'm guessing 45 of them are 100% set unless that person has a season-ending injury that forces them to be put on, you know, season-ending injured reserve. And so there's probably all these guys, the other 50 in camp are probably playing for 6 to 8 positions. The draft picks have the advantage because they're going to get the reps, and everybody else is just hoping that whenever they do get an opportunity. They decide to shine, and the team sees them, or another team sees them, so they can find a job.
5: I mean, if you're a first through fourth round pick, you're pretty much guaranteed a spot.
4: Yeah, pretty much. And there's probably four or five guys that know that they're kind of on their way out.
5: If they
4: don't. I mean, who was the Cowboy that we were talking about a few weeks ago? The linebacker that is probably not going to make the roster unless he does something great.
5: Mayor Leifau. Because he's playing edge now.
4: Yeah. So maybe, he's got to really shine in training camp in order to probably stay on the roster. And every year there's going to be three or four or five guys that don't make it from one year to the next, and four or five, six new guys that come in. So to me, if I can't pay you and you're going to be disgruntled, let me find somebody out there that wants you. Now, what is Bea's age?
5: He's just turned 31.
4: So he's not going to probably get the contract extension that he wants. I would not invest heavily, especially guaranteed money, in someone. So I'm not 1,000% sure why he wants to leave Tampa, because I think Tampa is as good as any team in the NFC South. I don't think they're a Super Bowl contender. I don't even know if they win a playoff game. But of the four teams in that league, they're as good as Carolina, and they're far better than Atlanta or New Orleans. So I don't know why he wants to leave.
5: I think, first off, it's very new. So I would imagine that it might be a combination of he might have requested like a different contract, because again, he has no guaranteed money into this season. So like that affects his future for them. And the Bucs probably were saying that we're trying to build later on, because they used a draft pick on a defensive lineman 2 years ago in Elijah Cansey. When it comes to Vita Vea, he's still very much planted at a high level. But there's also a reason why the Bucs last year, when he first was trying to get a contract extension, didn't give him that as well. Because the Bucs, now that they entered into this era of the post-Mike Evans, trying to get Baker Mayfield a new offense look, they're trying to get younger. So I would imagine that's why they probably were reluctant to give him a deal. So I would imagine that if they were to move on from Vita Vea, I do think we'll get good compensation. I think because it's an expiring deal, I don't know if they'll get the same you get from Dexter Lawrence. You might be able to get a second or a third. But a team that needs a nose tackle, he is definitely one that you would love to have, especially on a team if you're lacking depth or even like quality starters on the interior.
4: All right, 6 o'clock hour coming up. 40 days to college football. More NFL stuff. The Eric Bieniemy deal, and there's a record that Tiger still holds, but there's one record that Tiger actually is probably not going to hold for much longer. We'll tell you about that coming up. 5:56 on the ticket.
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1: All right, here we go into hour number three of the program. We've got golf stuff to get to at the bottom of the hour. We've also got the Eric Bieniemy situation going on right now. We'll tell that about other NFL news likely to happen. We'll get to that. But as I've kind of been the theme of the show today, we are 40 days away from week one of the college football season, and it will be here very, very quickly. We had Peter Burns on in the first hour talking about the SEC. And I think the SEC, more than any other time in its history, is kind of, for lack of a better word, going to cannibalize itself. I don't see anybody in this league. Now, last year I said nobody in college football was going to go undefeated, and Indiana did. And they're the aberration of that. But the SEC, to me, is going to have a really difficult time having a team that doesn't have for sure one loss in it that's its champion, and likely two. And here's kind of what I mean by that. So if you look at Georgia's schedule, and we'll throw out the non-conference games, they host Oklahoma, they host Vanderbilt, mm-hmm. they're at Alabama, mm-hmm. they host Auburn, they play Florida, they're at Ole Miss. I mean, they could win every one of those games, or they could lose five of them. That, to me, the Arkansas is probably a win, Vanderbilt's probably a win, and probably Georgia Tech, well, that's not a non-conference game at the end of the season. I think there's merit for OU to go into the hedges, between the hedges, and win. I think that it'll be a hard game to play at Alabama. Auburn is going to be significantly better, and Ole Miss is good, and Missouri's an underrated team. Then you throw in the Texas schedule, and they're going to have a tough game in week two against Ohio State, sandwiched between the two Texas schools, Texas State and UTSA. They're at Tennessee, not an easy place to play. They've got Red River a couple of weeks after that. They play Florida and Ole Miss at home, which you think should be wins. In fact, they play three in a row at home, Florida, Ole Miss, and Mississippi State. But three of the last four games are on the road at Missouri, at LSU, and at Texas A&M. All of those games are losable games, and they're, at the same time, very winnable. Peter Burns was quite high on OU. I'm skeptical about the OU regime and how if they can maintain the money that's going to be required to beat those other schools that we mentioned in the league.
2: I think they'll be good defensively, but that running game really killed them last year.
1: Well, the thing is they went into Alabama near the end of the year and won handily. Mm-hmm. And then because the committee completely screwed up and had to let Duke into the tournament, which made Miami a lower seed than they should have been, The matchup that OU should have had to play was not a rematch with Alabama, but it should have been either OU Notre Dame or OU Miami in the first round of the playoff.
2: I mean, if Virginia does its job, there's no yes. issue.
1: and so, to me, it's really unfair for teams to play a second time mm-hmm. because now you've got 70 plays on offense and 70 plays on defense for you to correct everything. And OU got a big lead and then kind of wet the bed the rest of the day after that. But and I don't think they would have beaten Miami. I do think they would have beaten Notre Dame in Norman had they played them. And the original projection was it was going to be a 7-10 matchup. And so I don't like the fact that they could not figure out a way to win a second time after they won on the road. But I'll look at their schedule in the conference. They're at Georgia, not an easy game. Red River, not an easy game. At Mississippi State should be an easier game because Mississippi State should be a lower tier team in the league, but it's at Mississippi, tough. South Carolina at home should be good. Florida can't be any worse than they've been. And then they've got Ole Miss and Texas A&M at home before going to Missouri. And even going back to their Big Eight days with Missouri, they had a hard time winning up there. Now, the fields are a little bit different, and I don't think Missouri waters down the field like they used to. But still, that's a hard place to play. LSU, once they get into the league play, at Ole Miss, certainly a losable game, and that'll be the Lane Kiffin and game going back to Oxford. They have Texas A&M at home, and Texas A&M has had its way with LSU recently. The game at Kentucky is kind of interesting because we'll see how good Will Stein's team is. At Auburn, with Gullish going there, that's going to be a better team. And then they've got Alabama, Texas at home, and then they finish at Tennessee and Arkansas. So all those top teams, let me get to the Texas A&M schedule before I get the rest of this takeout. At LSU, they've played well there in the past. If you look at their schedule, they may have the easiest of the schedules, except at the very end, where they have to finish the season at OU and home against Texas. So, again, not an easy task to get through this gauntlet. They do have to play at Alabama and at LSU, so difficult games there. But they should be able to take care of business, I would think, with Tennessee and Kentucky at home. Difficult schedules for everyone. This is an NFL schedule, basically, week in and week out. It's going to be really hard to go unscathed. And I think the SEC championship game features two teams, one of which will have a second loss.
2: Yeah, I think that you're giving the SEC maybe a little too much credit based on last year's build-off, because a lot of those key players you saw in last year's SEC either transferred out or now in the draft. And you can say that they would replenish themselves, but because, and they've been trying to get this corrected, because the transfer portal has become so wild, even though they tried fixing that, and the NIL has actually shifted things out, a lot of their key players ain't coming back. I think if you look at this year's SEC teams, Andy, I think the two best ones right now are actually Georgia and Ole Miss, because they retained a lot of their talent that went to the playoffs last year. I know everyone has a lot of hype around Texas. There was a lot of hype around Texas last year as well, especially if you consider the last couple weeks after the Mississippi State near loss to when we actually saw Arch Manning play decently. I also wouldn't be surprised if we see a bit of a letdown, because if you look at a team like, I'll use a team like South Carolina. Last year, South Carolina was building off a 9-4 season. You had Lenore Sellers, who was a Heisman hopeful, and injuries hurt that team, and they went 5-7. So if you're a team like, say, LSU, you put all your stock into Lane Kiffin, you put all the NIL money towards Sam Levitt, or Sean Levitt, the quarterback who transferred from Arizona State, and he doesn't work out for you, they don't really have a backup contingency plan beyond that, because they put all their eggs into that one basket. But we don't know what his health is going to look like. So LSU has a lot of hype around itself as well, but we're basing that off of what we think is going to happen, not what we've seen. What I've seen, Andy, is the only teams in the SEC, based off last year going into this year, that I have really any confidence in that will be good in terms of like college football playoff good are Georgia, Ole Miss, and this is a bit of a stretch, but I like their receiving core, and their schedule shapes up well for them, and that's Texas A&M.
1: Yeah, I think Texas A&M is going to continue to be good. I think Mike Elko has got things going in the right direction there. Mm-hmm. I'm not sold on Ole Miss. I'm a big fan of Pete Golding. I thought he was a great defensive coordinator when he was here at UTSA. I just can't wrap my head around Ole Miss being a conference champion yet in that gauntlet of a schedule. I'm gonna be pleasantly optimistic about OU and their chances. I think Texas A&M, and Georgia are the three best teams, and I think OU plays all three of them. So can they beat those three teams and be the champion? We'll find out, because those are the teams right there that I think are in the mix for the championship game.
2: Can I give you a surprise team that I think will be a team that will probably wreck someone's season who's trying to make a playoff push?
1: Okay.
2: All right. You mentioned them earlier, but if you look the way that the offense is structured, even though they lost their best player in the transfer portal, watch out for Auburn.
1: I agree, because I think they've got a completely new look on life.
2: Byron Brown is going to be dangerous in that system.
1: Yeah, I want to see how good Byron Brown is when he's not playing against the American Conference. Can he play at that same impact in the SEC?
2: Right.
1: And you don't really know, because, you know, I look back at the first time that UTSA played Texas in 2022 up in Austin.
2: Yeah,
1: and Frank Harris had an amazing game, and UTSA lost the game, but they had the ball in only a score behind late in the third quarter, and then Texas finally pulled away, and I think won by 18 or 20 points, something like that. And they had a really good showing, and everybody was amazingly surprised at how well they played against Texas. Well, my question is, would Frank Harris have a similar game, and could he beat Texas if he were the quarterback at OU, or if he were the quarterback at LSU, and they were playing Texas? And the same thing I look at it with Brown. I mean, I can't tell you how good he is, because I think the American Conference defenses are good, mm-hmm. but they're not SEC good. So let's see how he does against SEC opponents. But a lot of times when you get a new coach in, and one of the things that made guys like Golish successful is the fact that they have an organized plan. And sometimes the organized plan works as long as your alumni supports it with NIL money. And here's what's going to happen, I think, at Auburn. Everybody's excited. So all the big cat, fat cat boosters are going to be tossing money at the Auburn program. And then we're going to find out if they can win with that or not. And if they can, that money's going to continue, and they'll be just as good as Alabama and just as good as Georgia. But if there's a hiccup in the road, even if it's not Golish's fault because of an injury mm-hmm. or a transfer portal guy steps out at the last time and doesn't commit or backs out of his commitment, then all of a sudden you go 9-3, and okay, that was that better than last year, but next year we want to be in the championship game.
2: You know what really helps Byron Brown, though?
1: If you don't keep winning, then the money's going to go away.
2: You know what really helps Byron Brown, though? Sorry, I didn't mean to cut you off.
1: What's that?
2: Is that in addition to him coming over, he also brought in his three starting receivers from last year's USF offense, so there's not going to be a connection issue, if nothing else. I know there's always the question about, oh, you did this at the lower level, and how are you going to succeed at the power level? And we see it all the time now.
1: We're going to see it at Oklahoma State. Can the North Texas players that they took with them from North Texas, Eric Morris took with him to OSU,
2: yep.
1: can they be better than one win a year in the Big 12?
2: Andy, I was going to say that Ole Miss's quarterback Trinidad Chambliss played at Ferris State the year before, they were a couple plays away from the national championship. So let's stop pretending like there ain't quality players beyond just the Power Four. I think if nothing else, like the size, speed, and the deep ball ability that Byron Brown has is great to have, but having familiarity with your receivers is also going to help. Auburn's going to play spoiler at some point in this season.
1: And Florida's going to play spoiler, too, because they got to get better, too.
2: Ooh, I don't know about Florida. I think Auburn's ahead of Florida right now.
1: Well, I do, too. But I think Florida's on the right path. They're going to be better going forward. The team that I think has a long ways to go is Arkansas.
2: Yes.
1: What's the reason to go to Arkansas unless you're getting paid more than the other guys?
2: You like chicken nuggets. You like Tyson chicken nuggets.
1: I look at Arkansas as everybody in the league has facilities. Everybody in the league has NIL money. Everybody, and so to me, Arkansas, in order to compete at that league, is going to have to overpay for players.
2: Yep.
1: And I've used this analogy with other teams in the past too. If everything is equal, why would I choose Arkansas over LSU, Texas, Texas A&M, OU, Alabama, Georgia, Tennessee?
2: You wouldn't.
1: So I wouldn't. So it's Fayetteville, Arkansas compared to those other places. So if I've got if I'm the coach at Arkansas, I think it's Satterfield that was Silverfield that was
2: Memphis.
1: Was in Memphis. If I'm going to go in there and I need to get a player, and everybody else in the SEC is paying him, and let's say the going rate for this player's $250,000 a year. At Arkansas, you're going to have to pay him $300,000 or more a year to get him to go someplace other than where those other schools are giving him basically the same, because it's just a better program. It's got a better tradition. It's got a better history. And not only are you going to have in basketball, you only need one or two guys to be competitive. And that's why Calipari is so good, because he doesn't need 10 or 12 guys to make that roster go. One or two star players. Look at what Acuff did in the tournament.
2: Yes.
1: All you need is one good guy and a couple of guys that can support him, and then fill out the rest of the team with the guys that are going to be there anyway. In football, you need about 15 or 20 guys. And so you're going to have to overpay 15 or 20 guys for Arkansas to be good. And I remember last year when the Arkansas job opened, and everybody in the world's name was thrown in there, including Jeff's. And I'm like, why would you want to go to Arkansas except for the fact that they pay you a lot of money? But you're going to be fired in 5 years or less, because yep. there's no chance of you winning unless Jerry Jones and Tyson and Walmart come in and go, here's $1 billion on NIL. Go overpay everybody.
2: $1 billion.
1: I mean, whatever the number is. I'm just throwing
2: a
1: number out.
2: Damn, they must really want to take down Cignetti.
1: how much do you – well, Cignetti paid $30 million for his roster.
2: He did.
1: So Arkansas is going to have to pay $50 million to offset Cignetti. And if you're willing to do that as a group, because, again, in basketball, one or two guys makes a difference. In football, you need four or five on offense, you need five or six on defense, and you probably need a couple of backups in there in case something goes wrong.
2: I like what you mentioned. You kind of real quick tidbit, you kind of touched on it a little bit. I like what Will Stein has from the transfer portal coming into Kentucky. Even though Kenny Mincy is the transfer quarterback, he had a lot of starts. I like his upside along with Andy. They went out and got weapons for him. They got Nick Anderson, the really good receiver from LSU, who's coming off an injury. C.J. Baxter, the former Texas running back, Javonte Barnes. So if nothing else, Andy, Kentucky in the same breath as Auburn could play spoiler to somebody else.
1: All right, coming up next, the Eric Bieniemy saga. It's kind of a very, very tragic situation. Not a lot of details from it, but we'll tell you what we know next. It's 6:15. It's the Andy Everett Show on The Ticket.
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1: All right, 619. It's the Andy Everett Show on the Ticket. We've got some golf news coming up in the bottom of the hour segment, including a record that Tiger has held for quite a while that's in jeopardy. It probably won't get broken this year, but it could very easily get broken next year. We'll tell you about that coming up.
2: A Tiger record being broken.
1: A Tiger record. There's not many that are going to ever be broken, but this is one that's likely to happen here in the next year or so for two different players, actually.
2: Oh, two.
1: Yeah, two could surpass something.
2: I have an idea of one, but I don't know who the other one could be.
1: So we'll get to that coming up in a second. All right, let's talk about Eric Bieniemy. The report out of Virginia is that Eric Bieniemy's wife was shot last night, mm-hmm. and the person who pulled the trigger was her son, and Eric Bieniemy, I guess, was already in Kansas City getting ready for the training camp stuff. He is the couple lives, I guess, in Virginia, and so that's what happened. And I can't imagine what would have gone down to and have your child shoot you. It's just a kind of a weird situation. And the Chiefs made a statement today saying that at least for now that his wife is in a stable condition. That's a good thing. And hopefully she's able to make a recovery from this. But not only is that the tragedy of almost losing your wife, but the person that's going to be going to jail for this for quite a while likely is Eric Bieniemy Jr., who is accused of doing this. And I mean, obviously there's going to be an investigation. How much we're going to learn that's going to be likely at a trial. What was it that made him inclined to do this? Another saga in the Eric Bieniemy world. And I think Eric Bieniemy is a really good coach. He was a fantastic player at Colorado. I think he was back in the Darian Hagan days when Bill McCartney was there. The younger Bieniemy is going to go to jail for a while.
2: I hate to make this comparison, Andy, but this brought memories of an event not that long ago in the public eye of when Rob Reiner, the famous director and actor, when he and his wife were killed by their son after an argument. And even though the son is being charged with, I guess, manslaughter, he apparently had been dealing with some mental health stuff. I'm not sure on the full details of
1: that.
2: Yeah,
1: I remember that.
2: I would wonder, and I'm not making statements. I'm just wondering if we aren't seeing a similar situation pull out here with their son, Eric, who I believe is only 20, he's 27.
1: Right.
2: So I wonder if there's like a similar attachment there, that this is like, you know, a reoccurring issue that's just now kind of come to fruition on an almost deadly scale.
1: Yeah, Bieniemy was in St. Joseph, Missouri at their training camp. And when he got the news last night or this morning, he told Andy Reid, I'm out of here for a while. And not that this matters, but even though he has the title of offensive coordinator, mm-hmm. Andy Reid calls the plays for Kansas City. Eric Bieniemy helps him in designing the schemes and the offensive plays and the verbiage and all those kind of things. But most offensive coordinators call the plays. Andy Reid calls the plays. So if he's gone for a while, they'll still be able to hold training camp without their offensive coordinator and let the other offensive coaches hang on to this. And I would imagine that this is at least a 2 or 3 week thing for him, if not more, before he can even come back to this. He's got to make sure his wife's going to be okay, make sure that, you know, how long is she going to be in the hospital? Mm-hmm. How long is this recovery going to happen? And then you got to go watch your son be prosecuted by the district attorney and find out exactly what his motive was in all of this.
2: And also, don't forget that Andy Reid is someone who I think is incredibly sensitive to family issues like this. People forget about 15 years ago, his oldest son died of an overdose. And 5 years ago, his other son, he was arrested because he was involved in that deadly DUI car crash that killed that kid.
1: Yeah.
2: Or no, I don't think the kid died. I think the kid just like, I think it was like crippled or something like that. But the kid sustained like threatening injuries. So I think if any coach in the NFL is would be sensitive to family issues that could turn deadly, it would be Andy Reid. So I don't think there's an issue among that.
1: No, he's going to give, and the NFL is good at this. It used to be that things like that where, hey, you got a job to do here, you better get back. But in the last 20 years plus, we've made sure that when there's family issues, family comes first. I mean, and maybe Pop was the one that first started that. I remember the stories when Robert Ory's child was sick. And he said, I want you to go home, and I don't want you back here until she's out of the hospital and safely home. And then stay around a couple extra days just so that you can make sure. So we look at sports and games as a big deal, and it is. It's not bigger than family and life, and that's where Eric Bieniemy's responsibilities will be for a while.
2: Okay, I double checked it. No, so the child was not crippled. I thought that was part of it. No, but the child apparently was in a coma for a while, but they've made a recovery.
1: All right. What other football note to get to finish up our football talk for the day? Mostly, Mark Vandermeer will start our Tuesday discussion tomorrow. Training camp for the Texans starts this week as well. And for the next several Tuesdays around the 5:17 mark, we'll have Mark on as we go hopefully all the way into February and a potential Super Bowl run for them. Here's what I'm going to open with Mark tomorrow. And I'm looking at my top four teams and who I think are going to win the division in the AFC.
2: Okay.
1: I think my division winners, and I'm still got some time to change my mind, but I think they're going to be Buffalo in the East.
2: Okay.
1: They're going to be Baltimore in the north. They're going to be Denver in the west.
2: All right.
1: And the Houston Texans are my AFC South champion team right now.
2: I might fight you on the north and the south, but I get why.
1: And here's my thought on the Texans. They have the best defense in all of the NFL, or at least they did last year. Can they replicate that? I think they've got a really good quarterback in C.J. Stroud, but I think there's... And they fixed the running back by getting Montgomery, and then they can move Marks as the second guy. That's a good 1-2 punch. I think they've got a really good tight end in Schultz, and I think they've got one great wide receiver in Nico Collins. The one thing I need Mark to convince me is, can those other wide receivers catch the passes? Will they make plays? Because you know Nico Collins is going to get doubled until somebody else makes plays. And I look at the wide receiver room for the Texans, and that's the only thing missing. At least in my mind. Tell me those guys are good enough. If those guys are good enough, I think they're going to the Super Bowl. And I'll tell you the litmus test that's going to determine if those guys are good enough. The Texans are going to get to the Super Bowl if and only if they're the number one seed or they're the number two seed and the number one seed loses before they play them. Because the other number one seeds are going to be Denver and Buffalo and Baltimore. And in January, it's going to be cold and likely snowing in most of those places. And that's not a good recipe for the Texans to win games. So when they play the games against Indianapolis and against Jacksonville and against Tennessee, they're going to play those teams six times. They need to be 5-1 minimum against those teams. They need to make sure that they have the best record in the AFC going into the playoffs. And if they do, I think that'll be a path. I don't think they're going to lose playoff games at NRG. But when they go on the road and they have to play in inclement weather, dome teams and teams from the South rarely are able to come up and win those games. And if Kansas City's in the mix and they have to play there, that's a cold weather city in January. If New England's in the mix, same thing happened there last year. Well, you know what always happens in Pittsburgh in January, you don't win in that city. If they have to play cold weather teams to get to the Super Bowl in those cold weather places, then that's out. They're going to lose those games.
2: Just be honest, they're going to lose.
1: Yeah. So that's the question among others that we'll get with Mark on the show tomorrow afternoon. All right, I've teased this long enough. Coming up next, the record that is in jeopardy when it comes to Tiger and a first-time winner in his third start yesterday on the PGA Tour. 628 on the ticket.
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18: San Antonio FC shut out Brooklyn FC 1-0 on the road this weekend. Christian Pirano broke the deadlock in the 34th minute, finishing off his own rebounded shot to give SAFC the lead. Joey Petrucci made three big saves to hold the result through the final whistle. SAFC remains second in the West and undefeated against Eastern Conference teams across all competitions. SAFC outshot Brooklyn 18-11, tying their second highest shot total of the campaign. Up next, they take on Indy 11 at home this Friday. 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I'm Katie Goodman.
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1: All right, it's 6:32. It's the Andy Everett Show on the Ticket. So yesterday at the 3M Championship in Minnesota.
2: What does the M stand for?
1: I don't know. It's that company. It's the 3M company.
2: It's just called 3M.
1: Yeah, I don't know what they. They're like. I've heard of them. They manufacture. I thought petroleum products or something like that.
2: I heard of the 4-6s. I didn't know what 3M. Whatever, it doesn't matter. I was just asking.
1: They're the ones that do post-it notes and scotch tape and command strips and all that kind of stuff. So,
2: oh, they're the sticky people.
1: Yeah, that's the 3M company. I don't know what the M stands for or the 3, but that's what they call themselves. But anyway, they sponsor the tournament in Minnesota. And Jackson Coven had a really good day, and Scotty Scheffler had a really good day. And Jackson Coven, his third start on the PGA Tour, comes up as a winner.
2: Wow.
1: The crowd was yelling, "Hey, Scotty's coming, Scotty's coming, Scotty's charging," and he just stared him down. They weren't playing in the same group,
2: yeah.
1: But he was able to overcome all of that and get the win.
2: They were egging him on?
1: No, well, they were for him, But they were also reminding him to look at the board because Scotty was making the charge.
2: I thought they were doing
1: Scotty shot 9-under yesterday.
2: I thought they were doing what that guy from Happy Gilmore was doing, calling him jackass mid-swing.
1: Okay. No, they weren't doing that.
2: Okay.
1: No, they were fine.
2: How old's Coven, you said? Like 22?
1: 22, 23, something like that.
2: Like fresh out of school. You say he's from Auburn, right?
1: Yes.
2: Okay.
1: So he earned $1,584,000 for the win yesterday.
2: Mm-hmm.
1: But they were doing this report today. Now, first of all, you get to back out your expenses. And one of your expenses is your caddy fee, which is a 10%. So his caddy's going to get $158,400 for 4 days of caddying for him.
2: Way to go, caddy.
1: And then he'll probably have the hotel and the transportation to get there and whatever food he ate that he can deduct at some, whatever the CPA says he can do. But as is with all athletes, not only do you have to pay a federal income tax on what you earn, you also have to pay a state income tax in the state or city in which you earned it. So he is also subject to the 37% federal tax and the 9.85% Minnesota tax. So he's going to pay, after he pays his caddy and he pays his expenses, let's just say there's $1.2 million left over. About half of that's going to go to the two governments. So he's only going to, you know, I'm not feeling sorry for him, but he's only going to probably, you know, net about $750,000.
2: Damn, that's still like a huge chunk of the take home.
1: Well, it's not $1.5
2: million. Well, I mean, I don't want this to be one of those things like, and you've seen these around the internet, Andy, where these athletes are sitting on these podcasts, on these radio shows.
1: I don't
2: shows,
1: know how I'm going to pay my bills.
2: Or they talk about like, you know, $20 million isn't exactly $20 million. Right. It's really more like $6 million. It's more like $6 million. Even if it's $6 million, like stop telling the general public that $20 million ain't a lot of money.
1: Right, yeah.
2: But I mean, going from 1.8 to 700,000 is a little more appreciative.
1: 1.5. He's only losing
2: 1.5?
1: He's
2: okay.
1: Probably, you know.
2: Lost about half.
1: He lost about half, yeah.
2: Okay. Well, even still.
1: And so, again, I'll ask the question,
2: mm-hmm.
1: Is it going to impact your lifestyle? You're playing golf 40 weeks a year now. You're 23 years old. You're not married. You're living the life, and you're making a bunch of money and making a legacy.
2: I'd still be pissed off if you need your money. I'd still be pissed off if I lost half my money. But, again, it's like we're talking about $20 million as opposed to, like, $1.5 million. So it's a little more easier to swallow losing $700,000 to the government when you only get to take home $700,000.
1: Well, to have the privilege of losing $700,000 to the government. And they say the rich don't pay, but the rich pay.
2: That's the lottery rule, right? Like, if you win $1.5 million, you take the lump sum, but you got to give, like, $500,000.
1: But that's even worse. I think I understand this correctly. Somebody could, you know, tell me if I'm wrong, send me an email. But let's say that the lottery is $600 million.
2: Uh-huh.
1: And that's an annuity. So if you take the lump sum, they only give you 59% of that $600 million. So let's just say that it's 60% of 600. So you'd get $3.6 million, or $360 million is what you would get if it's at 600. And then you pay the tax on what you actually get, which is the 360. So you're getting paid. You're getting 60% of whatever that number ends up being. And then you're paying 37% tax. And if you live in a state that's got state income tax, they're taking a chunk of that, too. So in Texas, what I've been told is, you know, you're going to give up 60%. Let's say it's $500 million. You're going to get a check for $300 million, and that's what you're going to get taxed on at 37%. So you're still going to get, what, $240 million roughly. I think I can manage. I think I'll be good.
2: I don't know, man. That's a lot more math than I was like ready. Yeah. I was really good at math, but I was not really prepared to answer that kind of question.
1: I can do some percentages in my head quickly. It's the other way around that I struggle with.
2: I know you talked about earlier in the show how flat the golf course is here. I didn't realize that you know there's like 65 golfers in this tournament that finish under par mm-hmm. for the weekend. And like there was, let's see, 1, 2, 3. There was 15 golfers that shot minus 15 or better, or what was it?
1: Yeah,
2: 19 that scored minus 15 or better. How flat is this damn course?
1: Well, it's not.
2: You should have played there.
1: No, it's still a hard golf course, and they're playing it from far back, so you have to be able to hit the ball far and straight. But you have to understand, PGA Tour golfers are on another planet when it comes to their ability to play the game. Even the bad golfers on the PGA Tour. If you've got a PGA Tour card, you're not only elite, you're among the elite of the leagues. This is like the Navy SEALs and the best 10 Navy SEALs you could find, or the best 150, or whatever the percentage works out to be.
2: Okay.
1: You're the elite of the elite, and as good as a lot of players play, it's It's one thing if you're playing the same course all the time, but for these players to be able to go all over the country, play on different greens, different grasses, different weather, different temperatures, and basically shoot the same score all the time is a skill set that most people just don't have.
2: Okay, I wouldn't compare golfers to Navy SEALs, but I guess if you wanted to, that's fine.
1: Compared to whatever you want that's elite.
2: I'm just
1: the
2: messing
1: PGA
2: with you.
1: Tour is the elite of the golfers. You know, I read a story the other day that if you can break 80, which I normally can, or if you can break 75, you're in the top half of 1% of golfers in the world, because most golfers can't break 100. It's a hard game. But that doesn't mean that you're not about 20 light years away from the PGA Tour, which I may be further away than that. And that just shows you how difficult it is to be that good as Coven is and Scotty and a bunch of others. All right, here's the stat of the day. So Tiger Woods' career earnings on the PGA Tour are $120,999,166.
2: That's just purse, right?
1: That's the amount of purse that Tiger has won in all the years. Now, remember, when Tiger came on the tour, most tour events were about $1 million to $3 million purses.
2: Right.
1: And so the winner of the winner gets 18%. So if it's a $1 million purse, you're getting $180,000. If it's a $3 million purse, you're getting $540,000. And you can just elevate it up from there and go back and look in the late 90s, early 2000s. Mm-hmm. Tiger was winning a lot, and it didn't take him long to surpass Jack Nicklaus, because back when Jack was playing in the 70s, the purses were $200,000 to $300,000. So Jack Nicklaus would win $36,000, not $360,000, as those purses multiplied. And now a lot of the tournaments are around that $9 to $10 million mark. And the $10 million winner gets $1.8 million. And the purses that are $20 million, you're getting 18% of that, which is $3.6 million.
2: Okay.
1: So you're getting a lot more. So Rory McIlroy and Scottie Scheffler are basically about $100,000 apart, $120,000 apart in terms of career winnings. Rory's a little ahead of Scottie, 116,446, and Scottie's 116,364. So they're basically about $4.5 to $5 million away, $400 to $500 million. $4 to $5 million away from surpassing Tiger, which if either one of them wins the Players Championship next year, they're going to be right there on the doorstep, because that's a $25 million purse.
2: Yeah,
1: and I think the winner gets around $4 million for that. So by next year, there's a really good chance that Scotty and Rory both will surpass Tiger in terms of career winnings.
2: Yeah, but you already gave the whole spiel, and I agree, about the concept of inflation over the last couple of years, to where that inflates
1: those numbers. And purses going up. Liv helping that, too.
2: And at a certain point, Andy, we're gonna get to a point in the future, I don't know when this is, when there's a golfer as dominant as, like, just in the Scotty level, that they're going to win, you know, probably six tournaments, and they'll have, like, eclipsed $100 million career earnings just because of the direction of the prices.
1: Yeah, well, Scotty went, before he missed the cut at the Scottish Open, had made 78 consecutive cuts. Tiger's had the record at 142 consecutive cuts. So basically, Scotty got just a little bit more than halfway there before he finally missed a cut.
2: Yeah.
1: And the stats that Tiger put up, are statistics-wise, are never going to get probably broken. The Vardon Trophy, which signifies the best scoring average on tour every year, Scotty had a round a few years ago that was the sixth best ever for, I think it was 2023 or 2024. Mm-hmm. He had the sixth best ever scoring average on the PGA Tour.

0: All right, 6:47. It's the Andy Everett Show on the Ticket. Final segment of the day. We'll hear from Jerry Jones tomorrow. Do you expect to hear anything different from Jerry yet tomorrow that we haven't heard before?
1: I don't mind what he's going to say tomorrow, just because I appreciate that he hasn't gotten in the team's way this past offseason. If anything, what they're probably going to, the most likely question that's going to come up that's going to cause the most traction is going to be the George Pickens contract, the fact that he's playing on the tag. But George Pickens, to his credit, is there. He's practicing. There hasn't been any reports that he hasn't been disgruntled. So if anyone's going to stir the pot, it's going to be him, not going to be George. And if he's able to avoid that, I'll appreciate it even more. But Andy, more than likely, especially in the intro press conference, especially in the year two of Shoddy, what he's probably going to do is take 3 minutes to answer a 30-second question. He's a little long-winded.
0: Well, I think he's going to tap dance around all the questions and talk as much as he wants to. But there's a couple of things that I think are positive for the Cowboys going into this training camp.
1: Okay.
0: There's no Micah Parsons holdout. There's George Pickens, who may not be happy that he's going to get $28 million to play football this year, but I think he'll be able to get by. And pretty much everything else is, let's go find out who the last few roster spots

0: odds are going to be. And I think the Cowboys are a playoff team. I'm trying to figure out my teams in the NFC, and I've been saying a lot all summer long that I think Philadelphia is going to be a team that struggles. And I'm starting to wonder a little bit if I've been a little bit over anxious with the A.J. Brown trade. And I based that a little bit on an interview that I heard, I think it was either Dan Patrick or Colin, back in right after the draft. And this was before A.J. Brown was being traded. And according to the writer from Philadelphia, that whichever one of them had on, they were saying that the team, if the team could go to the general manager and the coach and say, trade one or the other, that, that there was a lot of team guys that wanted, Hurts to be traded.
1: That was Dan Patrick.
0: They wanted Hurts to be traded because they all liked A.J. Brown.
1: Yep.
0: Well, A.J. Brown's like a lot of guys. He's a drama king at sometimes. And that was why the distraction was moved. He ran some lackadaisical routes at times last year and dropped balls from Hurts. But it was, there was a lot of people that thought that the rift in the room was more Hurts than it was Brown. And the roster is pretty good, but if you have a rift with your quarterback, you're going to struggle. And I said the same thing last year about San Francisco. I thought San Francisco was going to have a down year, and they didn't. And I'm starting to wonder if Philadelphia is not going to have a good year.
1: Andy, to be honest, I don't think it was a matter of A.J. Brown dropping the passes. I think it was a matter of Jalen Hurts just not giving very catchable balls. Like, his accuracy was among the worst of his career, even though for most of his career he's been a very protected quarterback. I think also what hurt is also the fact the offensive line's a little beat up. Saquon Barkley is older and beat up. I doubt he's going to get back to his like 2,000-yard season. That might have been a blip on the radar that is the injury-riddled original career that is Saquon Barkley. If I look at the Eagles, Andy, yes, on paper, they have a very talented roster. But, Andy, they also have a very old and beat-up roster, which is why they've been going all in the last couple years to win that championship they won 2 years ago, because they understand that the way they structured out these contracts – those chickens have come home to roost, and they're about to enter into that like that hard cap salary, that's hard salary cap hell that is having to pay really crappy players on your team for about 2 years before you can get quality talent in.
0: And that's the biggest issue when it comes to Hurts. If you he had a $200 million cap hit, if you did things with him, whereas you could move off of A.J. Brown a lot cheaper, so. That's why the trade and Vrabel wants A.J. Brown from his days in Tennessee. So, that's how that marriage took place there. But I'm kind of 50-50 on Philadelphia. I think, the a lot of Eagles players are disappointed that A.J. Brown's not there. And the other thing too is that there's a lot of plays that Nick Sirianni wants to run that Jalen Hurts doesn't. And he audibles out of them a lot of the time, so he doesn't have to run them.
1: Yeah, any given Sunday style.
0: Yeah, well, it's if you don't like taking a hit, or if you don't like getting contact, or you're going to get rid of the ball too quickly, or you're not going to stay in the pocket, those are signs. And you can do whatever you want, because what are you going to do? Trade me? You're going to really eat $200 million, and it's going to mess up your cap for the next year or two. So the quarterback has the leverage in that situation, but. They can't get him. They cannot convince Hurts to run the offense the way that that the Sirianni and the offensive staff wants him to run it.
1: No, and to Jalen Hurts' credit, he's the guy that said, "Hey, I won y'all the Super Bowl. Why the hell shouldn't I run an offense that I want to run?" The other aspect of it is that hey, that offense you ran was one that you favored with Kellen Moore, and he's no longer here. When you haven't had someone like him run your offense, whether it's him or Shane Steichen, two guys who have run very quarterback-friendly offenses, you've been kind of below average. Whenever you go to an offense that's very much run-friendly or requires you to do more and with your mind, Jalen Hurts, you struggled a little bit. That's just been a fact of his career.
0: Yeah, Jalen does a really good job of taking care of himself, making sure he's ready to go, but there's a reason why he's not the elite of elite quarterbacks, and that's because there are certain throws he doesn't want to make, and there are certain plays he doesn't want to run. And I think that, when you have that situation rub off with your teammates, they kind of look at things and go, well, why am I fighting for this guy when he doesn't fight for me? And to me, the reports that I heard on that interview were Jalen Hurts is in a room by himself and the other 52 players are in the other room. And if the Eagles are going to have success, you cannot have a rift between your best players. Now, if A.J. Brown was upset 2 years ago because they ran the ball a lot, that's on A.J. Brown. If I had Saquon Barkley and he's healthy, I'm running him, two out of every five plays. So I'm going to get the ball in his hands as much as I can.
1: I don't know if he can do that anymore, Andy. I think we hit the wall of what Saquon Barkley can do, because he's like what? He's 29, 30.
0: I'm not saying he can come back and do it again.
1: Yeah.
0: But that's my issue with the Eagles is everybody excited about playing as with Jalen Hurts as their leader? And if they are, then the Eagles on the roster have a really good roster. I compare them very much to San Francisco from last year. I thought San Francisco would struggle with Brock Purdy and all the injuries they had and the holdouts and the Ayuk stuff and the Christian McCaffrey never knowing whether he's going to be ready or not. And I thought they would fall back a little bit. They were still a playoff team, but they were clearly the third best team in the NFC West. And now I'm looking at the Eagles in the same vein. Mm-hmm. I think the Giants are going to be slightly better. I think the Commanders are going to be about the same or slightly worse. And I think the Cowboys are going to be 3 or 4 games better. I think they're a 10 or 11 win team.
1: I wouldn't hate an 11 win season.
0: I just think that the problem last year with the Cowboys was defense, and it wasn't personnel. It was the coach wanting to run a defense that he didn't have the personnel for, and he forced that down their throats. All right, so we're in the back tomorrow at 4. We'll discuss all the football stuff with the Cowboys and the Texans. Mark Vandermeer amongst our guests as well. Enjoy your Monday night. See you in 21 hours. It's the Andy Everett Show on The Ticket.
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4: San Antonio FC shut out Brooklyn FC 1-0 on the road this weekend. 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Joey Petrucci made 3 big saves to hold the result through the final whistle. SAFC remains second in the West and undefeated against Eastern Conference teams across all competitions. SAFC outshot Brooklyn 18-11, tying their second highest shot total of the campaign. 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